0: National Weather Service in Denver has issued a severe thunderstorm warning for North Central Weld County in northeastern Colorado until 7:15 p.m. At 6:47 p.m. Mountain Daylight Time, a severe thunderstorm was located 7 miles northwest of Pawnee Buttes, or 47 miles north of Fort Morgan, moving northeast at 25 miles an hour. Hazard, golf ball size hail and 60 miles an hour wind gusts. Source, radar indicated. Impact, people and animals outdoors will be injured. Expect hail damage to roofs, siding, windows, and vehicles. Expect wind damage to roofs, siding, and trees. Locations impacted include mainly rural areas of north central Weld County. Anyone outdoors should move to shelter inside a well-built structure and stay away from windows. The storm is capable of producing dangerous hail and damaging winds.
1: Pavichuk. The upper decks are quite steep. Oh, one pitch is pulled foul. It's 0-2, especially beyond the left field wall in left center and right center. The deck almost overhangs the field. Moniak will call time. Down 0-2 in the count. Two outs in the top of the third. The pitch is in the air towards right center field. In between Buxton and Keyshaw, it'll be Buxton making the catch in the gap for the final out of the inning. So Bradley has a 1-2-3.
2: 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The Midnight Riders are on the park stage at 6:30. 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
2: Partly cloudy with a few evening showers, highs in the upper 80s. 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

0: Bottom of the third inning, it's 4-0 Twins. Byron Buxton going to lead things off. He singled and scored in the first. It'll be Clemens and Bell after him. First pitch is called strike 0-1. Buxton with those bright yellow cleats on, the second overall selection back in 2012, is one of the most talented guys in the big leagues. Holds his bat high. 0-1 pitch. And he chases away. Good one by Dugano. It's 0-2. Buxton, when he is healthy, is really almost as good as it gets. Over his last 162 games, dating back to last May 8th, 51 home runs for Byron Buxton. 0-2 is low.
1: Well, and the impressive thing about the homers is, while we've had a couple of them tonight and they've hit a lot, this is a very fair ballpark. If anything, it leans the pitcher's way against right-handed batters like Buxton.
0: Don't tell him that. 1-2 is in the dirt, 2-2.
1: Well, you look at the end of the bullpen area and deep left center, almost to center field. It's 411 feet. 377 to the alley in left. It's shorter than that in right, but they've got the high wall.
0: 2-2 pitch is driven out towards deep center field. Buxton got a hold of it, but not quite enough. Colt Carriage stops on the warning track straight away center field. One away.
1: Well, and the interesting aspect of center field as well, Zach, as you can see as you watch, the bleachers are very high from left center to right center, but in center field, that's the open gap. And lots of times, if you hit the ball high, you're fighting the wind when you hit it to straightaway center.
0: It truly is, outside of straightaway right as well, down the line. The only part of the entire ballpark that isn't really closed in is the first pitch misses away from Clements.
1: Well, and on in the right side, while it's much more open, there's no second deck, as we've been talking there. There's a lot of buildings. It's tight.
0: Clemens hits this out to center field, and slipping his full carriage, he tits up in time to make the catch. And he'll get the ball back in. He was tracking the baseball and completely fell over, but got back up and was able to complete the play.
1: He might have hit a sprinkler head or something, or just had a spot that he slipped.
0: Yeah, his right foot just gave out. Really good on him to be able to get back up and find the baseball. Now Josh Bell, switch hitter, bats from the left side. He'll take ball one. It's 1-0. Popped out to the catcher in his first at bat. 4-0 Twins here in the bottom of the third. Dugano looking to put up his first zero. 1-0 pitch to Bell is tapped out in front of the plate. It's going to be miscommunication. Dugano eventually picks it up and will throw over Goodman to get the out at first. So a 1-2-3 frame for Dugano. He's retired 5 in a row. Rockies will look to get on the board in the fourth. It's 4-0 Twins on the KOA Rockies Radio Network.
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0: Start of the fourth inning, it's 4-0 Twins. Opening game between these two sides. Hunter Goodman will lead things off for the Rockies. Then T.J. Rumfield and Willie Castro. Hunter hopped out to his counterpart, Caratini, in the first inning. And he'll take a strike. It's 0-1. Rockies have just one hit so far. T.J. Rumfield walked, and then Troy Johnston singled in the second. They had some traffic, but couldn't cash in. Bradley with the high black Sox winds and delivers a breaking ball that Goodman's out in front of. 0-1. Out of the 39 pitches that Bradley has thrown so far, 24 of them have been the straight one, the fastball. Red glove pressed against his chest. He winds and delivers and misses away. Count now 1-2 on Hunter. 21 home runs, is fifth in the major leagues. 1-2 pitch is just low, good take. 2-2. Byron Buxton has 25. That's tied for second in Major League Baseball. So a couple of the game's biggest sluggers going at it. Pitch to Goodman is driven out towards right center field. Pretty well struck. Keyshaw's going back, looking up and making the catch as he jumps into the wall. One away on a deep flyout. Listen to us live from the Quantum Fiber from AT&T broadcast booth. 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The T.J. Rumfield now walked on four pitches in his first at-bat. That won't be the case here. He watches a strike go by, 0-1. T.J. was the National League Rookie of the Month in June. And he's had a, or excuse me, in May, and he's had a really nice June to follow it up. 0-1 pitch to a spike, bounced about 3 feet in front of the plate. 1-1. Infield playing to pull against TJ. The 1-1 pitch is going to be swung through. A good splitter diving away from him. 1-2. The infield dirt outside of parts of the home plate circle, all still dark from the watering that it got before the game. One and two on Rumfield. The pitch is low. Good take. 2-2. Really is not a lot of foul territory on this field. 2-2 pitch is up and away. 3-2. The dugout's really close to home plate. Full count on Rumfield. Payoff pitch is down and in. Ball four. Second walk of the game for T.J. Rumfield.
1: Thirty walks on the season now for T.J. That ties him with Kyle Carrolls for the team lead.
0: Always patient at the plate. Get some quality at-bats out of Rumfield nearly every time. Willie Castro has been great for the Rockies of late. He'll take upstairs. It's 1-0. Struck out swinging in his first at-bat. Back as a Twin. Had an all-star season in his tenure for Minnesota. 1-0 pitch is hooked foul into the Twins dugout. Colorado Beef Council reminds you, from all beef ballpark hot dogs to burgers on the grill, beef is a summer favorite. 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One out runner at first is TJ Rumfield. Castro waves and misses at a pitch that he chased down, 1-2.

0: Bradley looks over to first base. Cubs set. Stares in. Delivers a fastball that's called strike three, but Castro's going to challenge.
1: The batter challenges the pitch.
0: It was a heater on the outer half. Willie is already taking a couple steps towards the dugout. Now looking at the board. It's a strike. By a hair. So two away now. Castro is strikeout victim for the second time, and it brings up Troy Johnston, who owns the Rockies' only hit. He singled through the right side his first time up. Got a splitter that was up in the zone. First pitch. And he chases the heater up this time at 96, 0-1. Wind's not too much of a factor right now. The flag's fairly dormant. This is foul back just to the left of us. Bradley's done really well working ahead in this game to really everybody not named T.J. Rumfield. And Johnston's going to call time here. It's a 1-1, or excuse me, an 0-2 count on him.

0: Bradley comes set, looking to finish off the Rockies here in the fourth. Long hold of the pose. Now he delivers a fastball off the plate away. It's 1-2. Rockies trailing 4-0, but the Twins this year are tied with the Detroit Tigers for the most blown lead losses in baseball with 24 of them, and the Rockies have been doing a nice job coming back in games lately. This is flown down the left field side and into the stands. Johnston stays alive. Both of the wins against the Red Sox on their 4-2 homestand came in the comeback variety. They'll have to do so again. First game out here on the road. Bradley puts the ball in his red glove, looks towards the plate, now delivers. And it's in the air towards left center field. Buxton heading into the gap. It's going to be Larnick who calls him off as it faded his direction. The left fielder makes the catch for the final out of the inning. So a walk to Rumfield, but the Rockies don't cash in. We'll go to the bottom of the fourth. 4-0 Twins on the KOA Rockies Radio Network.
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0: Victor Caratini is going to lead things off for the Twins. Batting left-handed here, he'll face Tomoyuki Sugano, who fires a first-pitch strike. It's 0-1. Rockies trailing 4-0 here in the bottom of the fourth. 5-1 in terms of hits in favor of the Twins. Caratini, a strikeout victim in his first at-bat, but he'll be followed by Royce Lewis and Brooks Lee. Sugano starts his windup, third base side of the rubber, and he'll miss low. Count now 1-1. Caratini, 32 years old. Originally a second-round draft pick in 2013 by Atlanta. 1-1 pitch. Off the plate away. 2-1. Spent time with Chicago. He's been with the Padres, a couple years in Milwaukee. Also spent a couple years in Houston. Pitch to him here is elevated to right field, but he got underneath it. It does back Moniak up, or rather McCarthy, and he makes the catch. There's one away. Then brings Royce Lewis to the plate. He singled in his first trip, and then would come around to score on the two-run home run from Brooks Lee. Former number one overall selection back in 2017. Fifth year with the big club. At least spending time with this team as the first pitch is in there for a strike.
7: Yeah, so in this game you have two 1-1s, if you will, and Mickey Moniak and Royce Lewis, overall top picks in their draft year.
0: He flies this out to deep left center field. Moniak in that area, he gives way for Cole Carrick, who makes the catch. There's two away now, and that brings up Brooks Lee. Last year, Royce Lewis played. He was initially drafted as a shortstop, so for a lot of games last season, it was Royce Lewis, 1-1, playing at short, and then Carlos Correa, who went 1-1, playing at third base. And then when you mix Mickey Moniak into the game as well, you had three guys when they faced off that were selected first overall. Brooks Lee to the plate. He'll take down 1-0. Brooks Lee wasn't taken first overall. It was an eighth overall selection back in 2022. He pops this up down the third baseline. Castro racing after it into no man's land. It's Willie. He makes the catch in foul territory. A 1-2-3 frame for Sugano. He's retired eight in a row.
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0: We move into the fifth inning. The Rockies find themselves down 4-0. Cole Carrig, who hit into a fielder's choice his first time up, sends a high pop-up on the infield. Third baseman Lee makes the grab, and that has been the case tonight. Lots of routine fly balls as Taj Bradley has kept the Rockies from really squaring things up, and he is in control of this game. One out into the fifth. Rockies have had just two at-bats with a man in scoring position. Ezekiel Tovard takes a strike. Those came with Carrig and then Tovar in inning number two. Carrig hit into the fielder's choice, and then Tovar on a 3-2 pitch struck out. 0-1 is hit towards right, drifting into the corner, the wind pushing it, and in foul ground in that short amount of foul territory, Keyshaw makes the catch for the second out.
1: He had two outs now in the fifth inning. Only one ground out for Taj Bradley. Everything's been in the air, but nothing hit too hard yet.
0: So now the number nine man, Edward Julian, left-handed hitting second baseman, grounded to his counterpart Clemens his first time up, takes a pitch low, ball one. Big righty fires, and that one's in for a strike. Bradley from Stone Mountain, Georgia, about a half-hour drive when the traffic's decent from Atlanta. Pitch in there for a called strike two. He's one of the graduates of that inner-city baseball program, or a program to allow minorities to be involved in baseball, run by the longtime big leaguer Marquise Grissom. 2-2 the count, and that pitch is low, 3-2. And it's being challenged by Caratini, the catcher. I had the privilege of a season with Marquise when he was with the Indians, and he's top shelf. The pitch was a strike, and so the Rockies go down in order here in the fifth. 4-0 in
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0: Shortstop Tristan Gray leads off the Minnesota half of the fifth inning. Twins up 4-0. And first pitch is swung on and lined right to T.J. Rumfield at first base. So Gray is retired, and that's 9 in a row retired by T.J. Rumfield. T.J., not quite 9. 9 in a row retired by Tomoyuki Sugano. We're live from the Quantum Fiber from AT&T broadcast booth. 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Luke Keyshaw, the right fielder, looks at ball one. Keyshaw called out on strikes his first time up. And the pitch out of the zone with a four-seamer, 2-0. Sugano rocks into his motion and misses outside ball three. Keyshaw playing in just his second game at the big league level in the outfield. He'll look at a strike, made a nice catch on the foul ball down the right field line in the top of this fifth inning. And just was struggling for some consistency defensively on the infield. 3-1 pitch is fly toward shallow right, coming on McCarthy, and on a dive makes the grab. Jake McCarthy with a fine play in shallow right for the second out.
1: And he felt like he was going to get there, but it was a little bit awkward the way he had to make the catch. His thumb was pointing almost up and around as he slid in. It really is almost a combination of a slide and a dive here. His legs went out to the left. He makes the catch a couple feet off the ground.
0: Two away, and Trevor Larnach, the leadoff man for Derek Shelton's Twins, looks at ball one. He has flied to left and flied to center. 4-0 Twins on a pair of two-run homers, one in the first and one in the second, by Cody Clemens and by Brooks Lee. Time on a challenge. The pitch is a ball. And so the call is overturned, as it was a good challenge by Larnach. 2-0 the count. He'll swing and hit it right over the bag down the right side is Larnach, and he'll get into second with the double. After 11 in a row had been set down, Larnach gets the two base hit. It is his 13th of the year.
1: Well, he didn't hit it especially hard. He just hit it in the right spot, snuck it in that first base side. It kicked off the sidewall as it gets really tight about halfway to the wall from the infield dirt and kicked out to McCarthy, but it just wasn't hit hard enough to kick out far to him. So it gave Larnach enough time to get to second.
0: And it'll bring Byron Buxton to the plate, who singled and scored on the Clemens homer in the first. Fly to center his last time up, pitching the dirt, ball one. Want to remind you that when our team wins, Cars for Kids wins, as we'll be making a donation. Why not donate your old vehicle and get it picked up and give yourself the tax deduction as well? Donate it online at cars, the number 4kids.com. Pitch is swung on and missed by Buxton. Still has his share of strikeouts, but has improved in that area as he has moved along. He has struck out 80 times this year. He'll hit it hard and fair inside third. Tracked down by Moniak, but with two outs, back-to-back doubles have enabled the Twins to up their lead to 5-0. Larnix wasn't hit hard. Buxton's was. He gets his 42nd run batted in. One of those head-scratching stats that you sometimes say just doesn't make sense in this game. For all the talk of the offensive nature of Coors Field throughout the year, Tomo Sugano's been better at home than he's been on the road.
1: Yeah, the whole battery, Hunter Goodman at the dish, rather behind the dish right now, but he has the same kind of trends.
0: 1-0 count is on the outside to Clemens for a strike, 1-1.
1: Byron Buxton on the flip side definitely has better numbers here at home. He's batting over 300 this year in that Target Field with 14 home runs.
0: He's at second after the RBI two-base hit fouled out of play by Clemens. It's 1-2. First name Cody, but spelled with a K in deference to his father's propensity for picking up Ks. The scorebook way of ruling or putting in your book strikeouts with a K. And he and his three brothers all have first names that begin with K. Foul ball keeps the count at 1-2. He's played with the Tigers and the Phillies before the Twins. Good block on a pitch in the dirt by Goodman, 2-2. And in many ways, with a little more power, but not as much speed or defensive skill, he is the replacement for Willie Castro. Can play most of the infield positions and play in the corners, and has even played in center this year. Pitch to him is fouled off to the left again.

0: Sugano at 75 pitches now. Taking a little extra time. Now ready. Aims and fires, and it's fouled out of play to the left one more time. Seven pitches in this at bat for Clemens. Had a very solid college career, but there still were a lot of doubts that he would have a long big league career. And he has certainly proven the skeptics wrong in that regard. And really here with the Twins, he's essentially an everyday player. He might play a bunch of different spots, but playing every day.
1: Well, the guys throughout the full season who have been consistent hitters for them, you look at Larnach, you look at Buxton, and then you look at Cody Clemens.
0: A bluff out towards second as Tovar jumped in to take a throw. You could hear Grady Sizemore, the first base coach for the Twins, yelling to Buxton, who got back to the bag with a dive, but no throw was made anyway by Sugano. Yeah, with the injury to Ryan Jeffers, their catcher, and with the struggles somewhat for Royce Lewis, a guy like Clemens is been very helpful to this Twins offense. 3-2 again is outside ball four, and a heck of an at bat. Cody Clemens keeps this fifth inning going. And I think you'd have to add the guy at the plate now, Josh Bell, in terms of a player. The batting average isn't huge, but he's got 49 runs batted in. He's actually the team leader and runs batted in.
1: And well, Bell's been in the league long enough to where you know what you're going to get from him. It's not going to be some super high batting average, but he's always had pop, especially when he broke into the league. He had some seasons where he really sent some big flies out of here in 2019, and a lot of guys had big years that year, but he had 37 home runs that year. As he's bounced around so many different clubs and been on seven different teams, but if you could carve out this long of a big league career, it means you can do some good things at the plate consistently, and he's having a nice year for them. The Rockies do have Seth Halverson, the local kid, up in their bullpen.
0: So let me ask you, did you take a class with his sister?
1: No, I did not, but I did know that his sister taught at Webster University in the communications department,
0: right,
1: where I went to school. No, I did not, but I did meet her one time and brought it up.
0: So Bell is 0-2 tonight, and Sugano misses inside for ball one. I mean, it could have been one of his claims to fame had his sister taught you.
1: He really needed that.
0: 1-0 pitch is off the plate again, 2-0. Josh Bell, a great citizen of the game as well. He's been active in so many different charity and youth activities throughout his big league career, certainly paying it back. 2-0 is down, ball three. High school classmate of PGA star Jordan Spieth from Dallas Jesuit High School. 3-0 pitch is a strike. Josh started to hop away like it was ball four. In his early years with the Pirates, people wondered if he'd be one of the greats in the game. It leveled off, but still a nice, long, solid career. 3-1 pitch is driven towards left center field, and by a diving Cole Carrig, it's going to score two on the third double of the inning. And the Twins have broken it open as they lead it 7-0.
1: He's their best RBI guy. He's up to 51 now on the season. And just want to try to put away Clemens. When you had him with two strikes, he eventually works the walk, and then you get hurt. This is a fastball that's just right down the middle. It was slicing away from Carrig the whole way. I actually am stunned he came as close as he did to catching it. All-out effort. Dove, it was just out of the reach of his outstretched glove. The Twins have had some soft hits today. They've had some hard hits, and they've stacked them together when they've had them.
0: Yeah, three innings with a crooked number up out on the scoreboard. And Victor Caratini, another switch hitter, takes strike one. And the toughest outing of the year for Sugano in terms of earned runs allowed. Pop up by Caratini on the infield. It is Tovar who'll grab it on the skin of the diamond, but a tough inning for the Rockies. Three for Minnesota. They lead it 7-0 after five on the KOA Rockies Radio Network.
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0: Inning number 6, and the Rockies are down a touchdown here at Target Field in downtown Minneapolis. And they've had only one hit off Taj Bradley, who has walked 2 and struck out 5. Jake McCarthy, Rockies' leadoff man, will drive this to right, and it's over the head of the right fielder, Keyshaw. McCarthy digging for 2. He's in there just ahead of the tag. Keyshaw played that perfectly, but just not enough time with the speed of Jake McCarthy, a leadoff double.
1: Well, it's funny with Jake. We've seen a million singles turn into doubles, it feels like, this year with him, and this is a true double over the right fielder's head, but Keyshaw plays it so perfectly, a hard bounce off the wall. He got it, and McCarthy, even with his speed, was just barely in there at second.
0: First extra base hit, just the second hit for the Rockies, and Bradley misses high and away to Mickey Moniak. For McCarthy now, Jake with 14 doubles. And extends his career best hitting streak, swing and a miss on a good splitter from the right-hander Bradley. That evens the count at a ball and a strike. Jake now with a 14-game hitting streak out there at second base with nobody out. Rockies down 7. Mickey able to get a piece of a fastball away, fouled back. It's 1-2. Twins are under 500 on the year at home, but have played well at home here in June. Trying to add to that total, Rockies trying to rally, and it'll be a major one if they're able to do so tonight. But they still have 9 outs left, and they're trying to get back into it. 2-2, the count on Moniak. A check on the runner, McCarthy at second. The pitch is inside, full count. Our good friend LaTroy Hawkins is the bullpen coach for the Twins. Their pen has pitched better of late, but it's not a strength. 3-2 foul back. Derek Shelton has to be thrilled to get the length he has gotten and the good effort to this point by Bradley. Sets for another 3-2 to Moniak. The pitch is hit towards left, towards the corner. Long run, but Larnick's going to get there and make the catch. And McCarthy has to hold as they retire Moniak for the first out. The Rockies Radio Network is powered by Chevron. 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That's energy in progress. Hunter Goodman has fouled out and flied to deep right. Has a good hack at a fastball at 98 and fouls it to the right of home plate. We have one of the support wires for the screen part of the backstop just above Zach's head, swinging a foul back. And another good cut at a 98-mile-an-hour heater, and every time they hit that screen, that support wire rattles back and forth.
1: Feels a little loose. Got a lot of sway to it.
0: It does have a lot of sway to it. Well,
1: hasn't fallen over yet, though.
0: Yeah, must be done with a purpose. Pitch high as he went back to another fastball, reaching for a little more and just overthrew it. T.J. Rumfield waits on deck. A leadoff double, but then a flyout here in the Rockies' sixth. High again to Hunter. Hunter, second in the National League in homers with 21. Every time a Rocky hits a home run, the Berg Simpson Law Firm will make a generous donation to Craig Hospital. Berg Simpson, good lawyers changing lives. 2-2 is just outside, ball three. So down two strikes. Goodman has run the count out. Seth Halverson continues to throw in the Rockies bullpen. He'll come on for the bottom of the sixth inning. 3-2 pitch, swing and a miss. Got him to chase a pitch that was up around his shoulders. And Bradley gets strikeout number six.
1: Well, Hunter had done such a nice job to get back into that count, taking some close pitches, working it, but that's one he'll like back. That was shoulder level, maybe even above. 500th career strikeout for Taj Bradley.
0: T.J. Rumfield trying to keep the inning going has walked twice tonight. Swings and misses at the fastball for strike one. The 0-1 pitch is on the inside edge, a called strike two. The Rockies have done a much better job. They are essentially scoring as many runs on the road as they have at home this year. But at times on the road, especially first games of a trip, the adjustment has taken a little bit longer. Bradley really holding the pose, pitch down one and two, and surprisingly, Zach, you'd think, okay, it's going to be the breaking pitches, but it really has been the fastball in these first games.
1: Well, with Taj Bradley especially, his fastball's got all that carry

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5: 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It's the Minnesota guy, Seth Halvorsen, the 26-year-old in his home state. He's had a 3.31 ERA for the Rockies this year. It's his 19th appearance for the righty.
6: And his first pitch is a strike to Royce Lewis. Lewis on the night, 1-for-2, a single and a run scored. He scored on the Lee homer. Pitch a little bit outside from Helvo. 1-1. And I'm sure there are a few family and friends in attendance tonight for Seth. Foul ball down below us. Boy, it hit the railing of this club level and skipped around a little bit before it was secured. Now a ball and 2 strikes. Halvorsen's fastball is fouled back. That one at 101 from the right-hander. Works towards the first base side of the pitching rubber, but essentially that right foot is in the middle, right center anyway, or you would say for the third base side of the mound, I guess left center as we look at it. Check swing, no sir. Royce Lewis is a strikeout victim on a nasty slider from Seth Halvorsen.
5: Well, he picks up a strikeout there. This is his first time throwing at this ballpark since he did so in the state championship game back in 2018, a game where he himself hit 2 home runs here at Target Field and struck out 16. So certainly used to striking guys out on this field.
6: Brooks Lee swings at the first pitch and fouls it. A terrific high school player here. Went to Missouri and then eventually to Tennessee on the college scene before the Rockies drafted him. Lee, a home run just inside the right field foul pole. On a slider that didn't have enough bite to it. It only traveled 300.

0: 149 feet, but in the right spot, it's a home run. Pop foul, and another foul grab by Willie Castro, the Rockies' third baseman. Willie's had three of those now, and two down in the sixth. Sugano tonight, Tomo went five innings and was charged with eight hits and seven runs, all earned. Bouncing ball off the bat of the shortstop, Tristan Gray, and T.J. Rumfield's throw to Seth Halverson wasn't handled, and Gray's going to be aboard.
1: We'll see who they end up giving this error to. Is Rumfield's throw is definitely a little bit behind Halverson, but Seth would tell you he's got to catch this. And he even told T.J. Rumfield, tapped his chest and said, my bad. I mean, this is just behind him. It just glances off his glove.
0: It is an E1. And keeps the inning going. One more pitch. Line drive off the bat of Keyshaw, right to Edward Julian to end the sixth. 7-0 Minnesota on the KOA Rockies Radio Network.
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0: Seventh inning. Rockies trailing 7-0. Willie Castro going to lead things off against Taj Bradley. He hits one hard right to first base, though. It's gobbled up over there and flipped to first. And there's one away. Taj Bradley has been great for the Twins. Came in with 81 pitches, and he'll get the first out here in the seventh on his 82nd. As Castro's now 0-3. That brings up Troy Johnston, who'll be followed by Cole Carey. Johnston has one of the Rockies' two hits in this game. They've been out hit 8-2. He's got a single and a fly out to left. The only other hit, a Jake McCarthy double last inning. Bradley's first pitch, a fastball for a strike. 95 miles an hour on the heater there. Was touching 99 with it earlier. Out of the windup is 0-1 pitch. Is strike two. Called it up with another heater in the same location. Infield playing to pull against Troy. Lots of space down the third baseline. He's just trying to protect, though, and he will, but he'll bounce it fair towards first. It just stayed inside the line. Really easy play for Royce Lewis, who picked it up and stepped on the bag quickly two away. Don't miss two City Connect Fridays this June at Coors Field. 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So two down now for Colt Carey. Has hit into a fielder's choice and hit a fly ball to left field. He'll take a strike. Didn't like the call. But it caught the outside edge. 0-1 to him. And he's out in front. Good splitter. 0-2. Juan Mejia warming up in the Rockies bullpen. Trailing 7-0 here. In the top of the seventh, Taj Bradley has been lights out. His 0-2. And he gets Carrig on a foul tip into the mitt. Just eight pitches that inning for Taj Bradley. He's through seven shutout against the Rockies so far. 7-0. Stretch time here in Minnesota on the KOA Rockies Radio Network.
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6: 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Right-hander Juan Mejia coming off a good outing in his last appearance. Is 1-6 on the year. He does have three saves, a 6.75 ERA in 32 games.
0: We'll have Trevor Larnach leading things off. The top of the Twins order. The left-handed hitter takes a strike. It's 0-1. He's 1-for-3. He doubled and scored in the fifth inning. Buxton and Clemens will follow. 0-1 pitch. And he pulls it into his own dugout. Let's pause 10 seconds. Station identification on the
7: 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Really.
0: Oh, 2 pitch is in the air down the left field line. This is in no man's land, but fortunately no man's land also includes foul territory where it drops. Count remains 0-2. Trevor Larnach was the 20th overall selection back in 2018 out of Oregon State. Helped lead the Beavers to a national title his final year there. 0-2 pitch, and he drives this down the right field line. This also ends up foul. Count remains the same. The Beavers were down to their final out against the Arkansas Razorbacks, and there was a pop-up in foul territory that dropped in and still lives in the nightmare to many Razorback fans. 0-2 pitch, good location, just barely off the plate. 1-2, and it allowed Larnach to come to the plate after the game was tied. He hit the go-ahead home run in the ninth, one of the biggest home runs in college baseball World Series history. 1-2 pitch, down and in. 2-2, and that ultimately sent the World Series to a decisive third game, one that the Beavers would win. So Larnach, a hero in Omaha. 2-2 pitch. Is on the ground up the middle. It's a base hit towards right center field now. Carey got there quickly. He'll hold Larnach to a single on his second hit of the game. Now, he had got ahead. He just couldn't find that put-away pitch, and eventually Larnach got one to his liking. Put a good stroke on it up the middle of the field, and that brings up Byron Buxton, who's 2-for-3. And scored twice, a double, an RBI. Right on right for first pitch. Backs him up. Inside, 1-0.

0: 1-0 pitch is up, 2-0. Just impatient at the plate. This is his 12th year in the big leagues. He's only played over 100 games three times. 2-0 pitch, and he drives it out to deep left field. Moniak at the wall makes the catch. And there's one away. When he hits the ball like that to left field, you think it's out of here, but must have just been off the barrel as it stays in the yard.
1: And watching the replay, he thought, maybe I got it. But Mickey did a nice job. The ball was hit high enough that he had time to get there.
0: So now Cody Clemens to the plate. First pitch, the left-handed hitter. He checks his swing, didn't go around. Clemens homered in his first at bat. Has scored twice as he walked in the fifth. He's 1-for-2. 1-0 pitch is fouled back just to the left of us. Where the broadcast booths are located, it depends on the stadium. And really what it depends on is how close you are plus how high the screen is behind the plate. Hard hit to second. Julian's got it. Flipped to second. Now on to first. Tovar turns two. So good job by Mejia in the bottom of the seventh. He gets his two ball and he throws up a zero. The rock.
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Taj Bradley's still out there, and why not for the Twins? He's working into the eighth inning, but he's going to give up a hit here. Ezekiel Tovar digging for two, and he's in there with a leadoff double. Looped it over the head of the third baseman, Lee, and by the time Larna could track it down, Ezekiel was into second base with his 15th double. And that means another $2,000 contribution to the Double Impact Program, promoting health for children in the Denver area. Ezekiel and the Rockies Foundation combining for that. Rockies get their second leadoff double of the game. They couldn't do anything with the leadoff double by Jake McCarthy. That was two innings ago in the sixth. Ball one to Edward Julian. He has grounded to second and been called out on strikes. He'll send it foul down the left side. One ball, one strike. Seven runs on nine hits for Minnesota. No runs, three hits, and an error for the Rockies. The error had no impact on the scoring. Bradley's 95th pitch is outside, 2-1. There is some activity getting underway now in the Minnesota bullpen.

0: Pitch way upstairs, ball three. 10 times in his career, Bradley has worked 7 innings. Lefty Cody Funderburk is the guy up in the pen. He's working here in the eighth, but hasn't registered an out yet. Swing and a foul. Full count. He's allowed just the 3 hits. He walked T.J. Rumfield in both the second and fourth innings, but worked around those, and he has struck out 7. He had a 10-strikeout game in April against the Tigers. Fouled away. Julian battles here. Asked Edward if it was weird for him coming to the ballpark as a former Twin, and he said you get used to it, but it was different coming to the visitor's clubhouse for sure. 3-2 is inside, ball four, but hang on, a challenge by Caratini. He certainly tried to frame it. We'll see if it was out of the zone. It was. So it's a walk to Julian, puts 2 on with nobody out. The Twins lose an ABS challenge.
1: Well, that was a really good at-bat because he was getting a ton of four-seam fastballs, but yet he was able to lay off the cutter that, because of its cut, was just off the plate inside. And if it was another true four-seamer, that would have caught the zone. And with the pitch count now at 97, looks like this might be the end for Taj Bradley.
0: Yeah, Derek Shelton makes the call for the left-hander Funderburk to face the left-handed hitting Jake McCarthy. Pitching change here in the eighth. 7-0 Minnesota, but the Rockies have 2 on and nobody out. We'll be back on the KOA Rockies Radio Network.
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1: 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And the Twins turn to the left-handed arm, Cody Funderburk. He was recalled from AAA St. Paul on Wednesday, but this year, 22 appearances, 3.44 ERA.
0: He gets a swinging strike one against Jake McCarthy, who had a double his last time up. Funderburk has allowed just 4 hits to left-handed batters this year, and McCarthy's one of the best at hitting lefties in all of baseball, but he waves at another two-seamer that moved well, and it's 0-2 on Jake. Pitch Came back with a sweeper. It's outside, 1-2. Outfield playing the opposite way. Breaking ball slowly hit past the mound, and nobody can make a play, and the bases are loaded. McCarthy was way out in front of a sweeper that bounded to the right side of the mound. Of course, a lefty falls towards the left side of the mound, and when it got by Funderburk, there was no chance for Clemens, the second baseman, to make a play.
1: Yeah, it basically worked out like a push bunt. Once you get it past the pitcher, no chance for the second baseman. That's the first hit against the sweeper of Funderburk all year.
0: So the bases are loaded now for another left-handed batter, and Mickey Moniak. And a strike was called. Mickey challenged and had a good challenge. So it's ball one instead of strike one. Two fly balls to left and one to center for Moniak tonight. Pitch is chopped towards first. The only play is going to be to first. Tovar scores from third. The Rockies are on the board. It's 7-1, Minnesota. Not what Moniak wanted to do, but he was able to drive in his 29th run. First out of the inning. Now the right-handed hitting Hunter Goodman, who sends it to deep right, but not deep enough. Catch made out there by Keyshaw, but home comes Julian. To third goes McCarthy. It's 7-2, Minnesota.
1: Well, it's good at bats from both Goodman and Moniak, putting the ball in play and getting the runs home with nobody out and one out. Just in this situation, down seven runs in the eighth inning, you definitely are looking to keep stacking at bats and get a big swing. And you'll take the two runs.
0: Oh, T.J. Rumfield will try and keep it going as he goes left on left, takes outside ball one. T.J. has walked twice and flied to right. Rockies have not been shut out here in the month of June. And the two runs here in the eighth keep that string going. In fact, the Rockies, while not overwhelming in terms of not being shut out, they have only had it happen three times. That puts them in the top five in all of baseball. Swing and a miss by Rumfield. It's a ball and two strikes. Down the line at third, McCarthy. Those runs charged to the starter, Bradley. The pitch is fouled off to the left by TJ.

0: 33 games now without being shut out. Pitch is swung on and fouled just outside first. Good job by Royce Lewis to get to it, but it was a foul ball. And considering last year, Zach, when the Rockies piled up their share of being shut out, it's another one of the positives this year.
1: Well, they're just relentless late in games, even if it hasn't gone their way early on. Now 33 games in a row without being shut out.
0: Breaking ball looped into center field. That's a base hit. T.J. Rumfield with a two-out RBI single extends his batting streak to 9 games, and it's a 3-run eighth inning for the Rockies.
1: I can think of 3 different times in the last few days that T.J. Rumfield has fallen behind in a count, left on left, and eventually got a breaking ball, and you could tell a little bit fooled, but he's able to keep his hands back so well, and he doesn't drive these baseballs often, but he does a nice job hitting line drives, putting the ball in play, and getting results.
0: Swing and a miss by Willie Castro for strike one, and Willie's first game back in Minnesota wearing another team's uniform, and swing and a miss, strike two from Funderburk. He has struck out twice and grounded sharply to first. Time given at the plate. Now Willie back in there, taps the bat, takes a practice swing. He's ready. Funderburk's pitch is a broken bat looper. It's going to get him down and be a base hit. Well, he gives up a bat, but he keeps the inning going. Rockies get hit number 6 on the night, and that is their 4th hit here in the 8th.
1: And they just don't give in. And at this stage in the game, all you can ask for is to try to get that tying run to the plate, whether it's this inning or the next. And they have a couple of base runners down by just 4 now. And it's going to have Tyler Freeman come to the plate for the Rockies. Pitch hitting for Troy Johnston. Pete Mackey, the pitching coach for the Brewers, is going to meet, well, everybody's out there at the mound to breed him, and they'll go over the scouting report. But this is just what this Rockies team has done. They continue to battle back and score late in games, and the Twins, who they've had a bullpen that has struggled this year. They've had guys have some decent seasons, but as a whole, it's been a hole in their organization right now after years of having a pretty good bullpen, and the Rockies are looking to make a big comeback.
0: Yoendris Gomez, a right-hander throwing, but he's not ready for Tyler Freeman, the pinch hitter for the Rockies. Tyler had a terrific homestand, went 7-for-17, and he fouls off the first pitch. He's a 318 hitter in the clutch. Has 22 RBIs, hitting 280 on the year. Tried to check a swing and it hit his bat. It's 0-2. Yeah, regardless of this at bat, the Rockies also in the last 6 weeks have improved in their pinch hitting work. Guys have been much more productive. Pitch at the feet of Freeman. 1-2 on Tyler. Funderburk fires, check swing, and they say he went, and that's strike 3. Boy, Tyler hot, but nothing he can do about it as he's rung up. But the Rockies score 3. 7-3.
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0: Pitching change for the Rockies here in the bottom of the eighth inning. They'll turn to the right-hander, John Brebbia, his second appearance with the club. He threw on June 21st against Pittsburgh. A couple of innings, gave up one hit, no runs, a strikeout. Brebbia was with the Twins organization earlier this year, was released from their AAA team just across the river in St. Paul on May 20th before getting picked up by the Rockies.
1: He'll get the switch hitter Josh Bell batting left-handed. And Josh will look at a strike. Bell with a two-run double in the three-run fifth inning. And that hit looming a lot larger now after the Rockies scored three here in the eighth. Swing and a miss. It's 0-2. Twins with two outs in the fifth against Tomoyuki Sugano. After a line drive to first and a fly ball to right, Tomo saw Larnick and Buxton double, Clemens walk, and Bell double, and three runs scored. 1-2 the count on Josh Bell. Fouls a fastball back. Ninth inning, the Rockies will have Carrig, Tovar, and Julian scheduled. Pitch is driven in the air to right center field, and it's going to be Carrig who calls off McCarthy, the center fielder, with the play. One down. We haven't had any rulings under review tonight. When you need to be on the winning side of a ruling, though, you should get with the guy who is always fighting to win. The law offices of Dan Kaplis, a serious firm for serious cases. DanKaplisLaw.com. Victor Caratini batting left-handed, switch-hitting catcher, is 0-3, and he'll look at a strike from John. Brebbia, both feet on the rubber as he sets and then works into his motion swing, and a miss on a good changeup, 0-2. Brebbia had his moments in the early half of spring training with the Rockies, but had some tough outings down the stretch, didn't make the ball club. As Zach mentioned, Brebbia was with the Twins, among others, after that. And the Rockies had some relief corps injuries. They signed Brebbia to a deal in Albuquerque with the Isotopes, and now up with the big club. Pitch off the outside edge. That evens the count of 2-2 on Caratini. Stay tuned for the Clubhouse Show after the game, presented by Common Spirit Health, hospitals, clinics, and caregivers. Human kindness lives here. Yanked foul on the next pitch. Caratini fouling it down the first base side. It remains 2-2. We'll start an hour earlier tomorrow night for game two of the series. Pitch is low, full count. Of course, we'll get going at 5 o'clock with this week's edition of Rockies All Access, hosted by Jesse Thomas. 3-2 pitch. And Caratini spoils another one with a foul to the left side. A couple of times tonight, the Twins have done a very good job of extending at-bats. It ran up the pitch count of Sugano and his struggles tonight. 3-2, pulled foul again. 83 pitches on the night for Sugano. Down the pipe pitch count, brought to us by Pipefitters Local Union 208. Again, 3-2. And again, a foul ball. Three straight of those on the full count. And coming up on pitch 10 of the at-bat. Brebbia delivers, and it's hit up the middle and handled by Ezekiel Tovar as it skidded right over second base. And for Toby, it was like, yeah, I got it.
2: For most people, it's a really difficult play, but for Toby, not so much. If that hits the bat, there's nothing Tovar could do about it, but it skipped right over, and just so casual. I know I speak about it all the time, but he gets to baseball so fast, that first step almost always in the right direction.
1: Two outs, base is empty. Royce Lewis, Twins first baseman tonight, the hitter, and he'll look at a strike from John. Brebbia has gotten a fly out and a ground out, trying for a clean inning here and give the Rockies one more shot in the ninth. A one pitch waved out on a sweeper by Lewis. It's 0-2. Brebbia winds and fires. This hit pretty well to left field. Moniak going back on the warning track. Jumps. It goes off the top of his glove. And Lewis will be into second with a double. Mickey got to the wall, made a leap. It hit the top of his glove. He couldn't secure it. It dropped down on the track for a two-base hit.
2: It was a good effort from Moniak. No fear as he was going straight into the wall, and he has the collision, but you could tell he feels the warning track and starts to chop his feet a little bit. He knows the wall is coming, so he tries to time his leap and just ends up a little bit short.
1: For the Twins, their fourth double of the night. They also have two homers. Six of their 10 hits have been of the extra base variety. Ball one to Brooks Lee, who has one of the homers, a two-run shot just over the wall inside the right field foul pole in the second inning. He'll swing and foul it below us. And they're going to check on the folks down below us. Everybody looks to be okay. Oh, one pitch on the inner half, a called strike two.

0: Outfield shifted to the left against Lee. That's pretty much the way they've played him all night, and yet the home run ball was hooked just inside the right field pole, but it was a slower speed slider at 85 that he got his home run. Pitch to him is hit towards left. Much easier chance this time. Moniak's got it, and Brebbia gets a zero. We'll head to the ninth. Minnesota 7, the Rockies 3 on the KOA Rockies Radio Network.
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7: Top of the ninth inning, Rockies trailing by 4-7-3. Eric Orzy, the right-handed arm out of the bullpen, coming into the game for the Twins. The 28-year-old this season, making his 33rd appearance. He's got a 4.66 ERA. Not a save situation. He only has one of those on the year, as the Twins look to hold on to a four-run advantage.
0: It'll be Cole Kerrig against Orze. And the first pitch misses to Cole for ball one. He's 0-for-3, a fielder's choice, a pop out, and a strikeout. Orze misses inside, 2-0. So Clemens has gone to right field. Gray from shortstop to second base. Swing and a foul. Two balls and a strike. And Kreidler has come into the game to play shortstop now. That's Ryan Kreidler. Pitch down, ball three. And they have moved Keisha Shaw to left field. It's Larnick who's out of the game, and Cole Kerrig on five pitches draws a leadoff walk against Orzy. And Ezekiel Tovar, no, it's not Keyshaw, it's Martin in left field as they give us an adjustment. And Tovar will swing at the first pitch and foul it out of play. Ezekiel with a double his last time up. Got the rally going last inning when the Rockies scored their three runs. They're still down four as we begin this ninth inning. Swing and a miss on a splitter. It's 0-2. So it's Lewis Gray, Kreidler Lee, first to third on the infield. Martin, Buxton, and Clemens left to right in the outfield. Pitch to Ezekiel is hit to Buxton in center field. He lopes back a couple of steps, makes the catch for the first out. Back to first goes Carrick. We are broadcasting live from the Quantum Fiber from AT&T broadcast booth. 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Edward Julian, left-handed batter, takes a strike from Orzy. Julian walked and scored in the Rockies' rally last inning. 0 for 2 otherwise, pitch down, that evens the count. 27,317 the crowd tonight for this game, and a ludicrous concert after the ball game is done. 1-1 pitch is low, 2-1. Rockies need a couple more base runners to get that tying run to the plate. One way or another, that's one of Julian's assets. He does draw his share of walks. He's got the count of 2-1. He'll take strike two. Eight strikeouts and four walks for Minnesota pitching tonight. Buxton takes another step into left center out there in center field. 2-2 pitch is hit towards left. Coming on, Martin dives and it gets by him. It's going to roll all the way to the wall. Carrick is going to score. Holding it second is Julian. It's 7-4. Martin came into the game defensively, tried to make a diving grab. Not only couldn't snag it, but couldn't knock it down.
7: Well, it's the sixth double of the season for Edward Julian, and this is a do-or-die play, and in that case, Martin is on the die side of it as it gets by him and rolls to the wall, and the Rockies are just trying to find a way to get the tying run to the plate. It's in the on-deck circle now, and Mickey Moniak.
0: Jake McCarthy has doubled and singled his last two times up, and he drives it to right. Going back, Clemens, and it is gone! Touch them all time, Jake McCarthy, the ninth inning man. And the Rockies have made it a one-run ball game, 7-6 Minnesota.
7: Well, you called him the ninth inning man. That's because he had the walk-off triple earlier this week. Now he's just a triple shy of the cycle in this baseball game with his sixth home run of the season. And the Rockies, from a game that was 7-0, it was over. They had three in the eighth. Now three more here in the ninth. They're going to force Garrett Shelton to come out and bring in another reliever.
0: So we've got a pitching change here in the ninth. One out. Rockies trailing now 7-6 at Target Field. We'll be back on the KOA Rockies Radio Network.
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7: Rockies down by just a run with two outs to work with. Kyle Karros will pinch hit here against the lefty Anthony Bonta, the 10-year veteran, in his 38th appearance of the season as a 4.09 ERA.
0: Kyle will drive it towards left center field. It may get all the way to the wall. It does. Martin tracks it down. Kyle Karros with a double on the first pitch of Anthony Bonta's appearance. And the tying runs at second base with one out.
7: This team is so much fun to watch because they're so resilient. This is an offense that looked lethargic and completely out of it for the majority of this ball game. But then all of a sudden they come alive late and they have the tying run in scoring position. They're going to try to get more speed out there. So they'll pinch run for Kyle Karros with Braxton Fulford.
0: So Fulford representing the tying run with Hunter Goodman at the plate. Hunter waves at a changeup for strike one. What a swing by Kyle Karros. Rockies were dead in the water going into the eighth inning. And they have scored six times. Three in the eighth, three here in the ninth. Man at second, one out. Swing and a miss again on the changeup. Hunter has fouled out, flied out, struck out, had a sacrifice fly in the eighth inning. Bonta, will he come back with the changeup again? The pitch. He does, and he missed with it outside, one and two. Taj Bradley had the Rockies completely tied up, but the bullpen, it's been a different story. 1-2 pitch. Well hit to left. I mean crushed. Third deck. Touch of all time. Hunter Goodman puts the Rockies ahead 8-7. I mean, that ball was clobbered. Oh, it was clobbered. Oh, my goodness. This team is something.

0: between four twins. The ball rolls away. Rumfield will hold it second with a double. The last five Rockies batters, double, homer, double, homer, double. Unbelievable.
1: I'm hoping Willy Castro is aware of this trend and knows what comes next. In that situation there, it was right into the Bermuda Triangle. Four guys coming together, and there's a collision, and it gets by everybody, and there was nobody at second base, so Rumfield took advantage. Great to have the lead. Now get some insurance.
0: 16 doubles now in the year for TJ. Here's Willie, singled last time up. Has a good hack against Bonda and fouls it for strike one, batting right-handed here. The Rockies have now out-hit the Twins 11-10. They've had 16 men bat in the last two innings. There's still only one out here in the ninth. Pitch inside, 1-1. Boy, Willie'd love to add to it against his former club. 1-1 pitch. Grounded up the middle. Bonda knocks it down. His only play is to first, and just in time to get Castro. It's the second out in the inning, but the bobble allowed Rumfield to get to third.
1: And Bonta actually gets somewhat fortunate here because he bobbles it and then still took the time to look over to third. And by the time he got the throw off to first, Castro was nearly up the line. He lost some type of signal sheet out of his pants while he was running down first.
0: So Tyler Freeman, ninth man to bat in the inning, and Bonda nearly threw it over the head of Caratini. Ball one. A five-run ninth inning, and the Rockies are on top 8-7. Freeman puts a bunt down. Grabbed by Bonda, his throw to first is just in time. Great thought by Tyler, just hit it a little too hard. We'll go to the bottom of the ninth. Rockies 8, Twins 7 on the KOA Rockies Radio Network.
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The ninth inning, the Rockies with an 8-7 lead. Antonio Senzatella comes on to pitch as Senza makes appearance number 24. He is 8-0 on the year. 3

0: saves and six tries, an ERA of 2.13. Tyler Freeman is now playing in right field, so the DH is gone. Jake McCarthy has gone to left. Senzatella opens with a fastball strike to Tristan Gray. Gray has reached on a single and an error by Seth Halverson in his three at-bats. He fouls it away. It's quickly 0-2. And Gray gets time at the plate. O2 pitch fouled away by Gray. Austin Martin, and then up to Ryan Kreitler with Byron Buxton looming close. Pitch, swing and a miss, just threw the cheese by him for out number one. For Antonio, that fastball, whether it's been the four-seamer or when he cuts it, it has worked so well. That's 36 strikeouts on the season. Now Martin, who came in defensively, right-handed batter, batting for the first time, fouls it at the plate. 242 on the year for Austin Martin. A couple of homers and 17 runs batted in. Senzatella has the body angled a little bit away in the set position. There's a strike with a sinker at 95 right at the knees. It's 0-2. Senzatella, the 0-2 pitch, hits it towards right. Freeman coming on, has to play it on the bounce. A sinking liner. Martin hit it off the end of the bat. It's a one-out single. It puts the tying run on for the Twins with their 11th hit of the night. Wasn't a bad pitch at all by Antonio, and Tyler Freeman nearly got there, did a nice job of knocking the ball down so that Martin, who has good speed, couldn't get an extra base. Now Ryan Kreitler batting for the first time. Ball got off the glove of Hunter Goodman, but Martin remains at first, ball one. Kreitler hitting 281, four homers, and 20 RBIs. One 0 pitch, there's a fastball strike to even the count. Byron Buxton in that on deck circle. Boy, Sens would love to get a ground ball double play and end it here. He'll instead give up a base hit to Kreitler. Martin will hold at second. Now the tying run at second, the winning run at first. And the Twins' best player, Byron Buxton, comes to the plate, and the fans come to their feet. Buxton tonight has singled and doubled, scored a pair of runs, knocked in a run, has flied to center and left in his other two at-bats, and Alone Leishman out for a conversation with Antonio in terms of what to do against Buxton, who has 25 home runs on the season. Let's tell you that by law, this is a copyrighted broadcast presented by the authority of the Colorado Rockies. It may not be reproduced or retransmitted in any form without the express written consent of the Colorado Rockies. Speaking of legal, the Berg Simpson Law Firm's on your side. Berg Simpson, good lawyers changing lives. Right on right, Buxton and Senzatella. The first pitch is low, ball one. 8-7 Rockies. It was 7-0 Minnesota going into the eighth inning. 1-0 pitch. Bouncing ball to third. It goes over the glove of Castro. And home comes Martin, and the game is tied. Willie Castro, I think, was trying to decide, could he tag Martin coming that way, or should he go to second? And the ball went over his glove on a big bounce. He tried to short hop it, and it didn't take a short hop. What a tough break for the Rockies. It hit something, and really watching a replay, there was nothing Willie could do about that one. But it's an RBI single. Kreidler stopped at second. The game tied at eight as Cody Clemens fouls it for strike one. Oh, what a tough break for the Rockies. For sure, they had at least one out. But it bounced Minnesota's way. Oh, one pitch is high. One ball and one strike. Got the strikeout to start the inning. Then the flare to right field by Martin. Solid single by Kreidler. And then the bad hop single by Buxton to tie the game. 1-1 pitch. Hit to left field, but not deep. McCarthy comes in. He's got it. That's out number two. And now it'll be Josh Bell. Their leading RBI guy has two of them tonight and 51 on the year. Switch hitter batting left-handed. Senzatella's pitch to him is outside, ball one. Well, this crowd's gotten their money's worth even before the concert. A look back at Kreidler, the 1-0 pitch, swing and a miss on a curveball from Senzatella. Well, hoping for a 10th, Cole Carrig would lead it off for the Rockies with Tyler Freeman as the designated runner out there at second. Let's hope we can get that scenario. 1-1 pitch, slashed foul to the left. It's 1-2. Two veterans, Senzatella and Bell. The 1-2 pitch in the dirt blocked by Hunter Goodman. Rockies 8, Twins 8. Two on, two out in the ninth inning. 2-2 the count. The pitch, broken bat to shallow center. Carrig's going to get there. And we're going to extra innings. Wild night in the Twin Cities area. Rockies 8, Minnesota 8 on the KOA Rockies Radio Network.
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10: Andrew Morris on to pitch in the top of the 10th inning. 8-8 game here. Opener against the Twins for the Rockies. The right-hander making his 28th appearance of the year. He's 2-2 at the 4.29 ERA. His first school out of high school, Mesa, Colorado in Grand Junction for Dona Texas Tech.
0: He'll face the switch hitter Cole Carrig, who checked his swing on a fastball at 97 for ball one. Tyler Freeman, the designated runner, the ghost runner, if you will, out there at second. Carrig has walked and scored tonight, fouls it away. It's 1-1. Round out, pop out, strikeout before the walk and the run scored in the ninth. Third baseman Lee is up. First baseman Lewis is back. Morris's pitch in the dirt is low. Two balls and a strike. Crazy, crazy game. That's baseball. We have seen it again with this Rockies team in 2026. 2-1 pitch is a little chopper. It gets by. No, great play by Morris. I thought it was going to get by him. It was by him, but he reached back and grabbed it. They get Carrig at first. Freeman moves to third.
10: And Gray wasn't going for this baseball, the second baseman either. He was retreating back into to back up the first base throw. So if that gets by, you might even be able to push and score Freeman there.
0: It'll be a 1-3 put out. Ezekiel Tovar, the batter. There's a visit on the mound, and it gives us the chance to pause for station identification here on the KOA Rockies.
11: 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Really?
0: So Ezekiel Tovar is the hitter. Doubled in the eighth inning and scored the Rockies' first run. Fly to center in the ninth. 8-8 game, 10th inning. Freeman the runner at third, infield in, and it's a jam job. Freeman's going to try and score, and he is out by plenty. You got to try and score. But Morris just totally jammed Tovar, and Kreidler, the shortstop, playing up, had no problem.
10: Yeah, third base there with one out. You're seeing the ball down. Once you see the ball on the ground, you're taking off. So Freeman did all he could, but there's nothing you can do if the Twins execute their play like that. And now the Rockies have to go the long way for a run.
0: Edward Julian will try and keep things going, and he'll bounce it right to the first baseman, Lewis. And the Rockies are done in the top of the 10th. We're tied at 8 here on the KOA Rockies Radio Network.
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10: New pitcher for the Rockies here in the bottom of the 10th inning. They need to put up a zero. There's a ghost runner at second. Jimmy Hergett will have Victor Caratini to start things off. The 32-year-old making his 19th appearance. He had the save against the Red Sox. 1-2-3 inning with a couple of punch-outs just a couple of days ago, and the Rockies will indeed put the leadoff man Caratini on first base intentionally as they look to try to set up the double play.
0: So Caratini is intentionally walked. Kyler Fedko is the ghost runner for Josh Bell. And Royce Lewis is the hitter. He sends it high in the air down the left field line. Foul ground. McCarthy couldn't get it. It's in the first row on the other side of the safety netting. Lewis tonight has a single and a double and a run scored in four at-bats. That go away from second, Caratini from first. Hergett's a one pitch is way outside. Runner heads to third, and he's there. Caratini stayed at first. The Hergett sweeper got off the glove of Hunter Goodman. And now the winning runs 90 feet away. To be honest, Hunter did a great job even to knock that pitch down. Jimmy really overspun that breaking ball.
10: Yeah, this is just way away from him. Try to knock it down. It forces the Rockies infielders and outfielders to come in now.
0: Pitch to Lewis. It's a ground ball by the drawn-in infield. And that's the game. The wild pitch took away what could have been a double play grounder, Royce Lewis with the walk-off winner as the Twins take it in 10, 9-8. We'll be back to Target Field.
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0: The Twins win their first walk-off of the season in a crazy game in which the Rockies nearly pulled off their greatest comeback in a long, long time. 9 runs, 14 hits, no errors, 6 men left on base for Minnesota. The Rockies, 8 runs, 11 hits, and an error. They stranded 7. Winning pitcher is Andrew Morris. Morris on the year picks up his 3rd win against 2 losses. Jimmy Herget takes the loss. His 2nd of the year, he is 0-2. The game took 2 hours and 58 minutes to play in front of 27,317. The Common Spirit Health Clubhouse Show is next on the KOA Rockies Radio Network.
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3: 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The Rockies and the Twins meeting in this interleague series, and Tomo Sugano's been so good most of the year. He struggled tonight, and the Twins, in five innings off of Tomo, would score seven times. And behind the work of Taj Bradley, the Twins took a 7-0 advantage into the eighth inning when the Rockies started to chip away. Ezekiel Tovar led off with a double. There was a walk to Edward Julian, and then a base hit by Jake McCarthy. And all of a sudden, the Rockies had a feeling like, hey, it's time for a rally. Pitch is chopped towards first. The only play is going to be to first. Tovar scores from third. The Rockies are on the board. It's 7-1, Minnesota. First out of the inning. Now the right-handed hitting Hunter Goodman, who sends it to deep right, but not deep enough. Catch made out there by Keyshaw, but home comes Julian. To third goes McCarthy. It's 7-2, Minnesota. Breaking ball looped into center field. That's a base hit. T.J. Rumfield with a two-out RBI single extends his batting streak to 9 games, and it's a 3-run eighth inning for the Rockies. So the Rockies had made it a interesting game through 8 innings, and then we turned to the ninth inning when things really got going. The Rockies would score 5 times in the ninth inning and take an 8-7 lead. That ninth inning certainly produced the electrifying plays of the game. 2-2 pitch is hit towards left, coming on. Martin dives and it gets by him. It's going to roll all the way to the wall. Carrig is going to score. Holding it second is Julian. It's 7-4. Jake McCarthy has doubled and singled his last 2 times up, and he drives it to right. Going back, Clemens, and it is gone. Touch them all time, Jake McCarthy, the ninth inning man. And the Rockies have made it a 1-run ball game. 7-6, Minnesota. And the Twins fans were absolutely stunned by all that had taken place. And there was more to happen. But first, we need to note that those electrifying plays of the game were powered by IBEW Local 68. Start with a job, end with a career. Visit IBEW68.com. With the left-hander Anthony Bonda on the mound, it would be a pinch-hitting opportunity for Kyle Karros to try and get two righties against Bonda with Hunter Goodman behind him. And the strategy worked to perfection. Kyle will drive it towards left center field. It may get all the way to the wall. It does. Martin tracks it down. Kyle Karros with a double on the first pitch of Anthony Bonda's appearance and the tying runs at second base with one out.
4: This team is so much fun to watch because they're so resilient.
3: Taj Bradley had the Rockies completely tied up, but the bullpen, it's been a different story. 1-2 pitch. Well hit to left. I mean crushed. Third deck. Touch them all time. Hunter Goodman puts the Rockies ahead. 8-7. I mean that ball was clobbered. Oh, my goodness, this team is something in the late innings.
4: 7-run deficit in the eighth inning. No problem for these guys. That ends into the third deck. As you said, there's a stairwell, and it went perfectly into the stairwell and right down it.
3: 116 miles an hour off the bat, 451 feet. On home run number 22 by Hunter Goodman to give the Rockies the lead. But a great play on the mound to take away what would have been another run in that inning by Bonda on a bunt try by Tyler Freeman. And in the bottom of the ninth inning, a bad hop single got the Twins the tying run home, and in the 10th, the Rockies did not score in the top of the 10th. The Rockies tried to strategize to get that 11th inning to happen, but it was a wild pitch that set things up, drawn in infield, and Royce Lewis singled by the drawn in shortstop Ezekiel Tovar, and the Twins had a 9-8 win. We'll take a break. More to come on the Common Spirit Health Clubhouse Show after this on the KOA Rockies Radio Network.
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4: 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We're going to look over some American League scores real quick. Just one more game still going on. That is in Los Angeles. The Angels are behind the Athletics 7-3. It was a 7-run fifth inning for the Athletics. That game's in the bottom of the sixth inning. The Orioles up 3-1 over, or rather, they won 3-1 over the Nationals today at home. Trevor Rogers, 6 1/3, gave up just one run. Tampa with a 6-1 victory at home over the Diamondbacks. Junior Caminero had a 3-run home run, his 20th of the season. Same score in Boston, 6-1 in favor of the Red Sox over the Yankees. That game is final. The Tigers shut out the Astros at home today, 8-0. Kedar Montero had 7 shutout innings for the Tigers. The Rangers go to Toronto and win 5-4. Nathan Eovaldi, 7 innings of shutout baseball. He punched out 9, a great outing for Nasty Nate. 22-1. That's the final score from Chicago, where the White Sox just obliterated the Kansas City Royals. They had a 10-run third inning. They had 23 hits. They walked 7 times, and they belted 5 home runs. What a great win for the White Sox, who have been doing a lot of that lately. And then one of baseball's top prospects hit his 7th home run of the season. Colt Emerson is blossoming like a flower, maybe a tulip. A 3-1 win for the Mariners over the Guardians in Cleveland. Again, you're listening to the club.
8: 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Hi, it's Tanner Schwent from Good Morning NoCo here. 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

0: Quite an interesting game here tonight as the Twins win it in 10 innings, 9-8. When you go to extra innings and you're the road team, there are no, well, yeah, you still could get a save, but it didn't happen tonight for the Rockies. But whenever the Rockies save a game, those saves are dealt by the all-new Brandon Dodge Chrysler Jeep Ram in Fort Collins. Nobody beats a Deal and Doug deal. Nobody. Looking at the scoreboard in National League ballparks, two games still going on. San Diego with a 3-1 lead at home over the Dodgers as L.A. bats in the sixth inning. Atlanta is batting in the fifth inning in San Francisco, and the Braves lead the Giants 2-1. Other games are finals. Max Meyer of Miami is now 9-0 on the year. He went seven shutout innings, allowed just two hits as the Marlins won at St. Louis 4-0. They've won three in a row. The Cardinals have dropped three straight. Garrett Mitchell and William Contreras each had two-run homers, and the Brewers got six innings of one-run baseball from Jacob Mizorowski, and they beat the Cubs 6-2. That's a five-game streak for the Brewers. They now have a 7.5-game lead on the Cubs. The Mets fired their manager, but they're still on the wrong end of a score. They dropped their seventh in a row. Trey Turner's RBI single in the seventh inning gave Philly a 2-1 win over New York. Zach Wheeler won his eighth for Philadelphia. And the Reds scored four times off Paul Skenes in the second inning, but they would still need a two-run homer in the eighth from Noelvi Marte as the Reds won at Pittsburgh 6-4. We'll wrap things up from Target Field after our last timeout.
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12: Jenna, Jenna,
0: I don't know what they'll do for an encore, but the Rockies and the Twins will play game two of this three-game series tomorrow evening here in downtown Minneapolis. We're going to begin our coverage with this week's edition of Rockies All Access, hosted by Jesse Thomas. That will get started at 4 o'clock Mountain Time. Then at 4:30, it's the On Deck Show and 5:10 First Pitch. Michael Lorenzen scheduled for the Rockies. And Mike Paredes will pitch for the Twins. Our thanks to Doug Niemeyer at Master Control and, of course, our executive producer here with us at the ballpark, Jesse Thomas. On behalf of Zach Goodman, Jack Corrigan saying thanks to all of you for listening. Hope you'll join us tomorrow evening. Men, get your checkups. Do it on a regular basis. Make sure you get a blood workup as well so you know all the numbers you possibly can to be prepared to help win the fight against prostate cancer. Final score tonight in a wild one in 10 innings, Minnesota 9 and the Rockies 8. Have a good night, everybody.
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0: Since Bill of Goods, and you bought into it, and how many people currently are not working in their major?
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2: This is Dave Frazier from KWGN Channel 2 Pinpoint Weather. An early evening thunderstorm, otherwise partly cloudy, upper 50s overnight. It's going to be windy both Saturday and Sunday afternoons. We're looking at mainly sunny skies, dry conditions, and turning up the heat with temperatures in the mid-90s both afternoons.
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5: Packers are going to win the Super Bowl. That's not enough for me. Charlie, what can we do? And one of the reasons they voted for Trump is they said, President Trump, please reorder this economy for us because it's severely disordered. And so the Republican Party currently is focused on a lot of stuff. I get it. You have a lot of constituencies to serve. But we have participated, we being the body politic, the last 20 years, especially the last 10, in a concerted effort of intergenerational theft. And if you don't care, Mom Donnie is just the beginning.
6: There you go. This is going to roll that way.
0: Yep. Well,
6: Charlie Kirk is such a brilliant guy.
0: Well, yeah, and there's two things here. One you were talking about yesterday is what's going on inside our school systems.
6: Sure.
0: In terms of the hate America nonsense.
6: You got that going on.
0: Which is happening, yeah. And the other one is, I think, these terrible college degrees. When you get out of school and there's no opportunity for you in your chosen field, then you were sold down the river. You were told that all I got to do is do this, and if I do this, I'm going to be pretty well off. I'm going to be set up for the rest of my life, right? And it just doesn't work that way, and it isn't working that day. You've also seen the rise, and maybe this is a good thing, of trade schools.
6: Yeah, that is a good thing.
0: I mean, that's a good thing because you're not billions of dollars in debt when you're done. I'm exaggerating, but it's a lot of debt.
6: Yes.
0: That floats out there for a college. And again, I'm not damning a college degree necessarily. I'm not ready to go quite that route yet. But what I am saying
6: is... But it's a cost analysis, man.
0: It is a cost analysis. You're absolutely right. Yes.
6: There's something else, too. And I've heard this from a lot of younger dudes that voted for Trump. When are the prices coming down?
0: Well, yeah. I mean, yes.
6: And I know it's easy to say, hey, the Iran thing was something we had to deal with. It should have been dealt with. I get that.
0: Yep.
6: But for a young cat that's voting for the first or second time saying, okay, I'm going to go with this guy because I know that he's going to be the best for the economy, but I'm not seeing it.
0: He told me he was going to be.
6: Yes. So there is that frustration out there.
0: I understand the frustration. I also understand envy. Envy is a dangerous thing, man.
6: Well, Kaizen also said in his piece, which I loved, he's like, first of all, socialism is a bad idea all the way around. And the thing is, the fix is better capitalism, and it's not the form of capitalism we have now. The capitalism we have now is not what the founders envisioned. You know, both parties are captured by corporate interests. Both sides are bankrolled by billionaires, which I think is why we have the cost of healthcare is what we do.
0: Yep.
6: Because they're in the pockets of everybody. But yeah, there's certainly an opportunity for the political party because it's not going to be Marxism. That's not going to get it done.
0: No, and again, I'm looking for an example of where that's worked.
6: Right.
0: And give me a couple of examples, and maybe I'll ride with you on this, but you can't because it doesn't.
6: No.
0: Yeah.
6: No, but he also made the point, but to a young person, to try to make that point,
0: right,
6: it's falling on deaf ears right now.
0: Right.
6: So, yeah, there's some challenges. There's no doubt about it. All right, it's that time. We do it a couple of times a day. Go around the table. It may not be the biggest story out there, but it caught your attention. You want to bring it in. Scotty, today, what's your story?
0: Well, I got the latest on-court attack on Caitlin Clark. Might just be the biggest yet, by the way. The Phoenix Mercury's Alyssa Thomas shoved her fist into Caitlin Clark's neck before stepping over her on the ground. The play initially, by the way, went, believe it or not, uncalled.
6: Yeah, I saw
0: uncalled.
6: The highlight.
0: There's nothing. Saw nothing. Review of the play resulted in a flagrant 2 and a 1-game suspension.
6: So, yeah, the league went back and looked at it.
0: Yes.
6: Because the Fever coach threw a fit and should have.
0: And now it's caught the eye of Representative Tim Burchett, among others, Republican from Tennessee, who said Clark gets the thug treatment in the WNBA, and it's pathetic. I think it's trashy. She gets the crap kicked out of her. The WNBA has an opportunity for women to take this sport to the next level, and she's being abused. It's supposed to be a physical game. It's not supposed to be a wrestling match. Take it to the Pro Wrestling Association if that's what you want to do. He also said, I think there's something up, too, regarding Caitlin Clark not being on a promotional poster for the WNBA's 30th anniversary, despite the fact it's resulted in record-breaking attendance and viewership. Caitlin Clark has done that.
6: That is unbelievable.
0: Now, we can call this whatever we want to call it, but I'm going to call it racism, because that's exactly what it is.
6: That's what you're saying, or Burchett?
0: That's what I'm saying.
6: Oh, sure.
0: I'm saying there's racism that's taking place right now, and they're just not going to have the white girl doing this.
6: Yeah.
0: We're going to do whatever we can to make sure that doesn't happen. And for the WNBA to go ahead and say, yeah, we're going to do our 30th anniversary and to make sure that doesn't happen. And for the WNBA to go ahead and say, yeah, we're going to do our 30th anniversary poster, and we're not going to put her on it.

0: The UNBA just doesn't get it, and they're going to end up...
1: The Detroit Pistons beat Michael Jordan to death for a few years
0: there. Well, they did, but that was kind of fun, right? for the NBA.
1: Yeah, I saw another sports writer put it this way. You know, when Tiger Woods first came on the PGA Tour, there were some old pros kind of like, oh, I don't know about this brash style and you know all
0: right.
1: this.
0: Yeah.
1: And then everybody's pocketbook grew like crazy. It was like, we love Tiger!
0: Yeah, we love Tiger. Yes.
1: But that's not happening with Caitlin Glover.
0: No, it's not happening at all. And what's going to happen here is you're going to injure her, and she's going to be done with it. She's going to get to a point. Her back's already screwed up where you just can't play anymore. You have to retire, jump out early.
1: Yeah.
0: To preserve your own health.
1: I told you this a few years ago. A buddy of mine that coached high school girls basketball said, you got to see this girl from Iowa play. Seriously, dude.
0: Yeah.
1: And I watched the game, and I remember telling you, man, this girl's unbelievable.
0: And I watched the game after that. Yeah.
1: And over time, I've totally lost interest. And I understand why she complains all the time.
0: She does.
1: I do.
0: Yeah.
1: But it comes off as whiny. And it just makes it not enjoyable, so I just don't watch.
0: Right.
1: But I still think she's treated unfairly.
0: She's treated very unfairly. And anyway.
1: Yeah.
0: The WNBA. And again, I saw a comedian go, WNBA, yeah, everybody's going, yay. He said, okay, you got a team here? Name two players. Go. And they couldn't do it.
1: I want all the other teams.
0: Right.
1: Yeah. Oh, yeah. I've seen them do that in a number of cities.
0: Yeah.
1: They always have a hard time doing that.
0: Yeah. So anyway, we'll continue to follow this story, but... Her back's hurt real bad now, and so we'll see.
1: Well, we don't have time to get into all of this right now for my story, but I wanted to bring something into the show just for you.
0: Yeah.
1: And that was Representative Brandon Gill, one of your favorites from
0: Brandon
1: Texas.
0: Gill.
1: He was asking Gina Plata Nino, Director of SNAP Policy and Advocacy for the Food Research and Action Center, about SNAP benefits, because, there's been the big disagreement. Well, just because you're on food stamps doesn't mean you can't get soda.
0: Right.
1: And so he's got some questions for her.
2: A couple questions for you. Should SNAP dollars be spent on sodas?
3: The purpose of the SNAP program is to provide families to have food and beverages.
2: Should it be spent on sugary sodas?
3: I am happy to talk about hunger and nutrition, but not dictate what Americans should or should not eat or may have access to.
2: I'm asking if tax dollars should be used to pay for sodas.
3: Taxpayers' money should be utilized to ensure that individuals have access to the food that they need to survive or may be accessible to them.
2: Do they need sugary sodas to survive?
3: Some of them do, who do have low blood issues, who may
2: Is that
3: have,
2: right?
3: made, have
2: think
3: go.
2: They need Coca-Cola to survive? Do you think that's the most appropriate use of our tax dollars?
3: I am not a physician, but medical records and expertise.
2: You were just citing the health needs, apparently, of the American people. So do the American people need Coca-Cola to survive?
3: I did not say that. I said then.
2: I'm asking you. I'm giving you the opportunity.
1: By the way, as we're a minute and a half or so in, it goes like this for 5 minutes. She doesn't really want to answer the question.
0: Well, no, because she can't.
1: No, she can't.
0: No.
2: This is a common sense question. All of these have been common sense questions. I'm just asking you, is there nutritional value to sugary sodas?
1: And she's just staring at him, ticked.
2: It's a yes or no question.
3: I am not an expert. I would have to look at
1: that. Oh, here we get it. It goes on.
0: Oh, my God.
1: Incredible. How do you smuggle wine in your nether region? That with Nimrods of the News straight ahead.

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8: News update. A federal judge declared a mistrial for the dude accused of deliberately igniting the Palisades fire.
9: I don't get it, man. I don't get it.
8: Well, the jurors failed to reach a unanimous verdict.
9: How is that possible?
8: Well, you find one nut, apparently. Jonathan Rinderneck, is that how you say his name?
9: I think so.
8: He was the guy that was all obsessed with Luigi Mangione.
9: Oh, yeah.
8: Like, it's an inspiration.
9: Absolutely.
8: Unbelievable.
9: The Palisades fire.
8: Yes.
9: Trial. Unbelievable.
8: Yep. We'll have an update on that later. Got to get to Nimrod's now.
10: When the going gets tough.
11: Damn it, this is too hard.
10: The dumb get dumber.
12: All right, Dean.
10: It's Nimrod's in the news on the Markley, Van Camp, and Robbins show.
13: I love the poorly educated.
8: Whew. Nimrod's in the news. Wow. 48-year-old Monique McChiani was arrested last month for trespassing at a CVS in Michigan.
9: Uh-oh.
8: Cops cuffed her, patted her down for weapons, told her to get inside the squad car, and she paused, said she couldn't get inside. So you don't have a choice. So she was, like, awkwardly maneuvering to get her way into the back seat. They saw her struggling, so they had her checked out by a corrections officer at the jail. It turns out Monique's limited range of motion was because she had a full bottle of wine in there.
9: No.
8: And not a mini bottle. You're talking, seriously, 12-inch, 2.5-pound typical bottle. Cupcake Vineyards, by the way. Usually the crappy reporting they don't tell you. Cops said she'd swiped it from the CVS, and it did have a screw top, so she would needed the wine opener to get into it. But, man, oh, man. Unbelievable.
9: That's yeah.
8: Boone's Lucifer's Garden wine. And that's Nimrod's in the news. Oh.
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23: T-News, I'm Dave Packer. Searching through the rubble for survivors in Venezuela, where some 50,000 people are still unaccounted for after Wednesday's powerful twin earthquakes.
24: The coastal city of La Guaira hit hardest, building after building flattened. This woman, who says she has multiple family members trapped under the rubble, begging for more help from the government. Saying human strength is not enough. They need heavy equipment to help them with the search.
23: ABC's Lauren Glenn.
0: Glassberg. Iran got its response 24 hours after its drones targeted a ship in the Strait of Hormuz. U.S. Central Command says American aircraft struck Iranian missile and drone storage locations and radar sites along the coast. Secretary of State Rubio said an agreement reached Friday between Israel and Lebanon begins to put in place a framework for lasting peace and security. Former National Security Advisor John Bolton pleading guilty to illegally sharing classified material. This is ABC News.
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12: This is Dave Frazier from KWGN Channel 2 Pinpoint Weather. An early evening thunderstorm, otherwise partly cloudy, upper 50s overnight. It's going to be windy both Saturday and Sunday afternoons. We're looking at mainly sunny skies, dry conditions, and turning up the heat with temperatures in the mid-90s both afternoons.
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16: The Markley, Van Camp, and Robbins Show. Jamie Markley, David Van Camp, he's out. He'll be back on Monday. There's Scott Robbins.
4: Yep.
16: Excuse me. Before we get into all the political news and other news out there, man, I'm reading through part of this. A new Senate report confirming the concerns about the COVID vaccine were legit.
4: Yes.
16: And media's not covering the story.
4: You know, it is interesting you say that. That is not hyperbole. No one is covering the story.
16: It does not seem to be so. I happen to see it at Real Clear Politics. I'm like, oh, this is interesting. The report titled Unmasked, How Biden Health Officials Purposely Turned a Blind Eye Toward COVID-19 Vaccine Safety Signals. And this stemmed from an April hearing that was chaired by Ron Johnson, Republican from Wisconsin. And it contains 11 million pages of documents on how the FDA and CDC covered up safety concerns about the vaccine. And, you know, the story goes on for a while, but it gets into the stats. And Ron Johnson noted this in an op-ed on X, that the vaccine safety system showed, you know, 1.6 million, more than that, worldwide adverse events and 39,099 deaths associated with the COVID-19 injection, with over 9,000 of the deaths occurring within 2 days of injection. And many of these could have been avoided as they occurred well after federal health officials should have informed the public about the risks, but they didn't want to do it.
4: No.
16: And according to the report, an FDA vaccine safety leader, Peter Marks, ignored warnings that the algorithm they were using to analyze would mask or hide COVID-19 vaccine adverse event safety signals, which is a lot of people were saying at the time. People are conspiracy, right-wing nuts, all that stuff. And they talk about two individuals, Dr. Anna Zarfman, who worked on drug evaluation for the FDA, Dr. William McMuckle, chief statistician for Oracle. And in the algorithm, Dr. Zarfman identified dozens of statistically significant safety signals for adverse events, and definitely with COVID-19, the vaccine.
4: Mm-hmm.
16: But it says, instead of thanking her for bringing these important issues to their attention, FDA officials instead ordered her to cease and desist her research. So you got like a major cover-up going on here, and yet another story media completely ignores. Just like last week, a week ago, it was Tulsi Gabbard releasing all the documents about Fauci and what he knew, how he lied to Congress about the origins of COVID. Right. No one covers it. So in the end, well, it's more than half the country. You got to figure 70% of the country doesn't know about it. It's wild, man.
4: Doesn't Rand Paul send him notice that he's got to appear in front of Congress again? Affidavit or whatever, I don't know, something.
16: We'll see.
4: But again, where's the pardon go? Because Biden pardoned these guys at the last minute.
16: But it was the auto pen.
4: On his way out.
16: He didn't sign it. It was the auto pen.
4: Well, yeah.
16: And they're still trying to figure out the legalities of that.
4: They kind of proved that, I guess, somehow. But
16: yeah,
4: it was, in fact, the auto pen. But the whole thing, I mean,
0: we forget because it's been a long time now.
16: I know.
0: I mean, and memories are short in the world we live in now. But the pain that this country went through and the damage that was done to children moving forward with remote learning.
16: All that. One of my best buddies' mom died. Yes. The funeral had to be... It was ridiculous.
0: Yes.
16: They couldn't have a proper funeral.
0: Yes.
16: Because of the protocols at the time. And that's just one of numerous stories like that.
0: Yes.
16: Couldn't visit somebody that was sick.
0: Yeah.
16: And then the kids, I mean, all of that stuff, I understand. But people should be held responsible for that.
0: Just terrible.
16: Yes.
0: I mean, this is unforgivable stuff. I mean, generationally speaking, we won't know quite the extent of the damage we did for years yet.
16: When you want to talk about kids, we'll switch gears. We'll just take care of this all at the same time.
0: Okay, fine.
16: The other thing that the media has really never paid attention to is all of the lost kids during the Biden administration through illegal immigration.
0: You're right.
16: And you probably heard bits and pieces of the hearing yesterday with Homeland Security Secretary Mark Wayne Mullen, and he had that purple-haired old nut.
0: Kook. Yeah.
16: You had DeLauro.
0: Yeah.
16: Rosa DeLauro, because they had their back and forth, and she was going back to Trump's first administration about children being taken away from parents and all that.
1: Again, it is my time. 3,900 children were separated from their families.
2: 450,000 kids were lost during the Biden administration.
1: Mr. Secretary,
2: you didn't say a word
1: Mr.
2: About
1: Secretary,
2: it.
1: Do not interrupt.
2: Don't you point your finger at me. Don't
1: I
2: be
1: will
2: a hypocrite.
1: Point my finger at you.
2: Don't you be a hypocrite
1: you.
2: Then. Then you be as you should be as upset about the 450,000 kids that were lost. You didn't say a word about it. For 4 years, you never said a word.
11: Mr. Secretary.
1: Could you put him in his place for
11: don't yell at
2: you
11: me.
2: You should
11: I'm
2: be
11: the
2: put
11: good.
2: In your place.
16: Yeah, man, she always reminds me of the witch from Hansel and Gretel. She's terrified as a kid.
0: Anyway,
16: I know. But, you know, a couple of clips that didn't get as much play was Mark Wayne Mullen talking about these kids.
2: When we stepped in here, we had 450,000 kids missing. 450,000 kids that were given to sponsors that weren't vetted. No home checks. No one was going by to see if they're where they're supposed to be. Not even knowing if they're in their same state. I'm not saying all of them had recovered. Some of them were where they were supposed to be, but we've had some horrific cases where there's a ring of several adults that were keeping kids in an underground bunker in a dungeon. And the most horrific things that I pray to God that you guys don't have to see, because it permanently changes you, the stuff that these adults put kids as young as 2 to as old as 12 through, you can't make a horror story that bad.
16: Yeah. So many people in the country don't know that this has actually happened or is still happening in our country. And then he talked about what frustrates him the most, and then we'll move on.
2: What frustrates me the most is that this was preventable, and no one can argue that. And we have perpetrators that are doing the most horrific things to kids. And as a father to 6 and 3 beautiful girls, when you see this, there's evil in the world. There's evil in the world. And we fed it. The Biden administration fed it for 4 years and took the innocence that's in our kids' eyes that we pray to God never has to deal with this. That innocent is permanently stolen. And we're trying to just restore some type of comfort to these young girls. But let me explain to you, young boys too. Unfortunately, we're seeing a rise of young boys being trafficked.
16: I remember what left media said about this. Again, right-wing conspiracy. Not happening. It's QAnon. It's just QAnon nuts. It's not happening. It's evil. He's right, man.
0: It is evil. And this out of sight, out of mind stuff is beyond frustrating.
16: Oh, my gosh.
0: It didn't happen.
16: Yeah.
0: Sit down.
16: Yeah.
0: Okay, and to what end? I mean, to what end? Well, to what end was to get votes.
16: Yes.
0: To make sure that you were never, ever not going to lose your power.
16: Yes.
0: You were going to import this And 100%. In order to do that, then, well, you got to take your losses, too, you know.
16: Well, that's just part of doing business.
0: Yeah, yeah, it's the way it works. 450,000 kids. God.
16: Okay, so the Democratic establishment is under fire now from, well, the Marxists, the Democratic Socialists. And even people like, well, that Alyssa Slotkin from Michigan.
0: Oh, yeah.
16: She's saying, Hakeem's got to go.
0: Oh, yeah.
16: Or she said it in a nice way. And Wolf Blitzer, the old Wolfster on CNN, is playing this to Hakeem the Dream Jeffries. Rather comical.
0: Yeah.
11: I'm saying if people can't understand that the game has changed, I mean, this is you. This is, you're the sports guy. If people can't understand that the game has fundamentally changed and they can't adapt, then they need to let others lead.
16: Hmm.
12: So what do you say to Slotkin about that? Are you the right person to continue to lead the Democrats in the House? And if, in fact, the Democrats become the majority in the House, are you ready? Do you think you're likely to be elected Speaker?
13: Well, listen, what's in front of us right now is we got to do everything to take back control of the House of Representatives. That's actually the moment that we're in. And House Democrats have been very clear that we are going to continue to relentlessly focus on making our case to the American people,
16: drive down
13: the high cost of living, fix our broken health care system,
16: I know,
13: and clean up corruption. I have no idea what Alyssa Slotkin was talking about.
16: Really?
0: I do. I know what she's talking about.
16: You're saying you're done, dude.
0: Yeah. You're ineffective. Your leadership stinks.
16: Yes.
0: Yeah.
16: The Democratic Socialists are taking over. And all I can think about is that clip we had yesterday, and this was from a few years ago at a Democratic Socialist convention in California. People are like, was that real? Was that like a skit? I'm like, oh, no, that was real audio from this convention of the socialists, because they're all...
14: Quick point of privilege. Quick point of personal privilege.
11: Yes.
14: Guys, first of all, James Jackson, Sacramento, he, him. I just want to say, can we please keep the chatter to a minimum? I'm one of the people who's very, very prone to sensory overload. There's a lot of whispering and chatter going on. It's making it very difficult for me to focus. Please, can we just... I know we're all fresh and ready to go, but can we please just keep the chatter to a minimum? It's affecting my ability to focus. Thank you.
11: Thank you, comrade. Okay.
16: The comrade thing. Dude, you can't make this up. It's incredible.
0: Yeah, that's a goof, isn't it? Jeez.
16: Yeah, they're taking over the party, these people.
11: Okay. Is there a speaker against name chapter pronouns?
15: Point of personal privilege.
11: Yes.
0: The fat guy.
15: Please do not use gendered language to address everyone.
16: Oh, gosh.
14: Privilege once again. Quick point of privilege once again. Hi, James Jackson, Sacramento DSA.
16: You're still talking?
14: I have already asked people to be mindful of the chatter of their comrades who are sensitive to sensory overload.
16: It just went on and on.
0: Sensory overload.
16: Yeah, we didn't even get to the end of the clip, too. We can do it now if you want.
0: Yes.
17: Yeah, a more difficult time navigating this space, and this space was not created with all of their needs in mind. So it's up to us to modify that space to make sure that everybody's able to move in the ways that they need to move. And additionally, with the noise issue, like, avoid hissing, avoid waving banners, right? Because there's all sorts of things. If you don't know what to do, show up these, right? I'm sure there's lots
16: of jazz hands.
17: Can communicate
16: show them off
17: to each other without needing to rely on
16: like
17: something
16: Tim Walz.
17: That's going to hurt somebody else.
16: Yeah.
17: We have quiet rooms that are available. There's
16: of course
17: range
16: you
17: of
16: do.
17: Options of these, right? Please don't go in that space with anything that's like an aggressive scent, for instance, right? We don't want to...
16: Robbins, you go heavy on the cologne.
0: An aggressive scent.
16: You really go heavy. Lighten it up, buddy.
17: We don't want to put people in stressful situations
16: yes,
17: that they don't
16: it's stressing
17: consent
16: me out.
17: To, right? And there are right-wing infiltrators who are trying to get in here, but it's going to be really
16: that
17: traumatic
16: Stetson
17: for people
16: Stetson cologne
17: not
16: you have
17: making
16: on.
17: Making an affirmative
16: triggering me.
17: To de-escalate each other and de-escalate ourselves.
16: Okay,
17: right?
16: That's probably enough.
0: You know, and again, I really do have to take this back. Those people are going to take over?
16: That's right.
0: Take over what?
16: They are. They're taking over the Democratic Party.
0: God.
16: I know, man. You didn't think it could happen.
0: Quiet rooms.
16: Is the SAVE Act going to get passed?
0: I hope so.
16: There might be hope. That and the five stories we're watching today coming right up.

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16: The Markley Van Camp and Robin Show. Jamie Markley. David Van Camp out back on Monday. There's Scott Robbins.
17: Yo, man.
16: And now, the five stories we're watching today.
18: One, two, three, four, five.
16: All right, story five, we talked about a little bit a few minutes ago. How the CDC and FDA covered up dangers with the COVID vaccine.
17: Right.
16: And media not covering the story. Story four, breaking. Ex-Trump advisor John Bolton has pled guilty to mishandling national security information. Well, I remember when he talked about that with Trump. That was a while back, though.
17: Actually, due jail time for this one.
16: Well, what did he say at the time?
19: He's committed very serious crimes. This is a devastating indictment. I speak here as an alumnus of the Justice Department myself, because not only is it powerful, it's very narrowly tailored. They didn't throw everything up against the wall to see what would stick. This really is a rifle shot, and I think it's it should be the end of Donald Trump's political career.
17: Okay.
16: It was not.
17: No.
16: Because, see, that was bogus.
17: It'd be the end of your career, though.
16: Yeah. More on that later. Story three, mistrial declared for the Palisades fire suspect, Jonathan Rinderknecht, or however you say his name, who allegedly fixated on Luigi Mangione and trying to figure out, okay, why did jurors fail to reach a unanimous verdict?
17: Yeah.
16: And that will definitely be a story for the rest of the day. Story two, unbelievable. I know it's a heat wave, you know, in a lot of parts of the world, but in the UK, Britain's ordered to remove air conditioning from their homes.
17: Insanity.
16: Because of the carbon dioxide.
17: Yeah, very few people even have air conditioning. And the ones that do, they want it out.
16: Yes.
17: Unbelievable.
16: And you can go to jail.
17: Because of what? The green weenie stuff, right?
16: Exactly. Yes. They have like a whole like climate guru that makes policy. That's a nut from the way I understand it.
17: Man.
16: Yeah, it's really something. And story number one, Iran. Shocking news. Well, damaged a Singapore-flagged cargo ship in the Strait of Hormuz with a drone.
17: I heard about this, yeah.
16: No injuries reported.
17: Not good.
16: So we'll see what comes of that. Hmm. And those are the five stories that we're watching.
17: Already misbehaving.
16: Well, yes. But the talks go on. So we will see what comes of that.
17: But is the Strait still open?
16: It's supposed to be.
17: Okay. Just checking.
16: Well, and we've talked about this many times. It seems like the Strait's open, and then you'll see reports, well, it's really not.
17: I know. That's what's so confusing about it.
16: It just depends.
17: I mean, based on gas prices, it's still open.
16: Yes.
17: They haven't knee-jerked yet.
16: Yes, because they're actually coming down.
17: Right.
16: So we'll see. All right. Other news out there. Yeah, permits filed for street closures for the Taylor Swift, Travis Kelce wedding. You don't care anything about this, do you? Or do you a little?
17: Do I care about it? That's weird. Is it like a gawkers thing? Yeah. Like a train wreck kind of thing?
16: Well, I mean,
17: yeah.
16: Think of her fan base.
17: Yeah.
16: They're rabid. I mean, wanting to catch a glimpse or whatever.
17: I'm waiting for the dudes that'll be standing outside weeping. She got married. Like they had a chance.
16: No way. There's not going to be any guys weeping.
17: I don't know. I mean,
16: are you serious?
17: When the Beatles got married, there were girls weeping.
16: Yeah, but not dudes weeping when that girl's getting married.
17: When New Kids Block.
16: You want to bet on this one, another fiver?
17: That there'll be.
16: This is the Markley Van Camp and Robin Show.
17: There'll be guys weeping out there. I almost guarantee it.
16: Will you be able to produce a video of a man weeping outside within 3 days of the wedding?
17: Taylor. Never got a chance with her.
16: I don't know. You don't want to bet, do you?
17: I don't know. Yeah, I'll bet it.
16: I don't know if I, because now I'm thinking something else.
17: At least one guy will be out there weeping.
16: Gavin Newsom said he wept when he was at the Obama Presidential Library, just the opening.
17: Oh, he's
16: He wept.
17: He's weak. He's so weak.
16: Did you see the dude on Fox? It was Johnny. He went to the Obama thing and asked this black dude, so did you cry? Cry?
17: No,
16: what?
17: I didn't cry.
16: No, I didn't cry.
17: Why would I cry?
16: Of course, I just cry.
17: Oh, Newsom.
16: It's ridiculous. Idiot. All right, we've got to get to an update. What's your story straight ahead?

0: This is Dave Frazier from KWGN Channel 2 Pinpoint Weather. An early evening thunderstorm, otherwise partly cloudy, upper 50s overnight. It's going to be windy both Saturday and Sunday afternoons. We're looking at mainly sunny skies, dry conditions, and turning up the heat with temperatures in the mid-90s both afternoons.
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11: To most people, coach speak is this.
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14: 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Do you get it?
11: But to us, this is coach speak.
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17: The Markley Van Camp and Robbins Show. I'm Jamie Markley. David Van Camp is out. He'll be back on Monday. There's Scott Robbins.
18: And let me say for the record, we've got a great Friday 5 just a few minutes away.
17: Thank you.
18: Just want to say that. Just plug it real quick. Don't go anywhere. It's a great one.
17: Well, number 5's not great. I'll tell you that.
18: It's not bad.
17: It's bad. I just don't want people to expect it's like incredible and then we don't deliver.
18: 5's not bad.
17: Okay. We'll explain it coming up.
18: Yeah.
17: Okay. Breaking down the Save America Act. You've been on this. A lot of people have.
18: This whole show has been on this, I will say.
17: Yes.
18: We are all in agreement that this has got to happen, and soon.
17: So I read this piece from Real Clear Politics from Bill King, who's been in Texas for a long time, doing politics for a long time. And his opinion is the Save Act is fine. It should, you know, you should be required to show ID to vote.
18: Yep.
17: Doesn't think it's going to make a big difference with elections.
18: How so?
17: Because the numbers are just not there. There's not that many people, well, he's saying.
18: Okay, let's do it anyway then.
17: But that, in the end, that's what he says. I still think we should do it.
18: Yeah.
17: Because you got well over 30% of people that don't trust the elections.
18: Right. This helps bring trust back.
17: There is fraud every election. Like before 2020, that was commonly known. And it was also commonly known that if you ever did mail-in voting, it would be fraught with fraud. But then all of a sudden, the media does a 180. Well, it's fine. Freest, fairest election ever. Most secure. 2020.
18: Mm-hmm.
17: Biden, 81 million votes.
18: Yep.
17: I'm sorry, but there's a lot of people in this country that will never believe that.
18: Are you asked to show ID? Have you been asked to show ID when you vote? I'm just asking. I haven't.
17: I'm trying to remember.
18: My name's on the voting.
17: You're registered.
18: Yeah, my name's on there. Yeah, on the registration, whatever it is, yes.
17: You know what, man? Now that you mention it, it seems like I did have to show ID, but I can't remember it for sure.
18: Yeah, I just...
17: In any election.
18: Name and it checks out with the address, and I'm on my way.
17: But I'm used to showing ID.
18: Yeah.
17: You know what I mean?
18: Yeah, I know. Me too. But
17: I mean, it's weird. You're over 50 years old. You still get asked for your ID to buy a drink. Even non-alcoholic beer. It's weird.
18: No.
17: It's like there's no alcohol in it. Well, it's 0.05 or whatever.
18: Yeah. I don't get asked for it because I don't buy booze anymore. So.
17: Yeah.
18: Or smokes. So.
17: Well, and you look 120.
18: Yeah.
17: I'm joking.
18: I don't have to go through the swinging doors anymore at the video shop.
17: There you go. You always make it creepy, don't you?
18: Yeah, well.
17: You were a big fan of the swinging doors at the video.
18: You had to be 18. Unbelievable. You know, I just remember that part.
17: So, yes, just like at a Costco or a Sam's or you're getting on a plane, you got to show photo ID.
18: Right.
17: And that's why when you see overall, all adults, 80%, yeah, you should have to show valid photo identification
18: that's
17: before you vote.
18: Very true.
17: Even 65% of Democrats, yeah, you should show ID. But yet, Democratic leadership are trying to, you know, convince people it's just asking too much.
18: Well, they make it sound like you're in some kind of ID desert that people don't know how to do it.
17: Exactly. Independence at 79%.
18: Yeah.
17: Yes. All right.
18: I would say if you don't know how to get an ID, you probably shouldn't be voting anyway. That's my rule.
17: I don't think you're alone in that.
18: If you can't figure that part out, then, well, sorry.
17: Yeah. Don't disagree with that at all. Stephen A. Smith has come to the conclusion on something.
18: What's his deal? He's become Captain Political now, hasn't he?
17: He's doing that show.
18: Yeah, weird.
17: Talking to different people.
18: He's being taken seriously, yes.
17: Well, I will at least give him this. He's not like some of the crazy nuts out there on the left.
18: No.
17: Because he'll ask questions like, how do all these people get rich?
18: Mm-hmm.
17: They start out poor and then they get rich. This was him.
19: Clinton was a lawyer in Arkansas, grew up poor, relatively broke. How the hell him and the Clinton Foundation is worth hundreds of millions of dollars beats me. Barack Obama was a community organizer who became the president of the United States. And last time I checked, that salary ain't over $450,000, if I remember correctly. I got to double check that. How the hell you depart from office, you worth over $200 million? It's amazing to me how these politicians go into office and you're sworn to serve the American people. It's called service, but somehow, some way, they always depart exponentially richer than when they arrive.
17: Well, it's because they have friends. Because, and the wheels get greased.
18: Well, yeah, it's bribes. It's open. It's the open air market, man.
17: Do me a little favor here, and we'll have you invest in whatever it is.
18: Yes.
17: That's part of the game. It's amazing there's still insider trading going on like crazy.
18: Well, of course there is. Now, if you or I were to pull that shenanigans, yeah.
17: Oh, my gosh.
18: We're going to jail.
17: Yes.
18: Guaranteed.
17: That's, yeah, that's definitely part of it.
18: These clowns do it all the time, and they get by with it because no one questions it, and if they do, it's just, well, you know, it's my husband or it's my wife, and they're very good at the market and blah, blah, blah. I've got great financial advisors, blah, blah,
17: blah. Oh, like
18: blah.
17: Pelosi?
18: Well, yeah.
17: Come on, no one has that track record.
18: I would love to know how Obama amassed a $300 million fortune. I would love to know how.
17: Yeah.
18: I mean, you got the book deal.
17: Yeah.
18: And the short-lived Netflix series.
17: Well, the speaking fees and all that stuff.
18: Well, I know, they make a lot of money with that, you know. He's probably making $1 million a speech.
17: But still, it's crazy. You know. An interesting story out of Cambridge, Massachusetts, where the city is considering changes to its liquor laws. And it's kind of crazy where they're saying, all right, to stop people from getting so hammered. All right. Mm-hmm. Apparently that's a problem. One of the proposed changes is limiting customers to one drink every 30 minutes, regardless of how intoxicated they seem. Mm-hmm. How does that work?
18: One drink every 30 minutes, no matter if you're hammered or not?
17: Yes.
18: Oh, that doesn't make sense at all.
17: That's what they would try to limit it to.
18: Well, you still have the ability to get hammered if you're doing one drink every 30 minutes.
17: Really? I thought it was two drinks per hour, and it would take a long time.
18: Well, that's one drink every 30 minutes, two drinks per hour.
17: Yeah, doesn't that work out to you not getting drunk?
18: No,
17: Or maybe I'm on the old drunky rules. By the way, we haven't had a drink in years. I haven't had one in months.
18: No, but if you're sitting there for hours and you're doing this, I would assume you would eventually...
17: 10 drinks over 5 hours and you're drunk? Really?
18: Well, I don't know. Depends on what you're drinking, I guess.
17: Well, see, that just did. Are we just talking about one drink?
18: Well, like you did the kerosene and Coke thing.
17: Okay.
18: That was...
17: that was old buddy Dave. Yeah. He coined it the Markley. It was a triple Jack and Coke. Yeah.
18: Skyrockets in flight.
17: So, yeah, that would be considered three. Yes. But then how do you measure that? That's the whole thing. So they talked to this bar owner there and said, I don't know how you do this.
20: I don't usually drink more than one drink per 30 minutes, but I really don't like when people tell me what to do. Yeah. So I'm not a huge fan of that rule.
21: I think it sounds like a strange rule. Back in Norway, if people get too much, that's when you have to stop.
22: Just come out of nowhere, and honestly, I haven't read the bill, but I know the basis of it, and it sounds a bit crazy, and I don't know how you could implement it.
17: Yeah.
22: How could you police every person in the bar? It's just impossible.
17: Yeah, this one lady that owns this wine bar, she said, I don't know how you do it.
18: Yeah.
17: Unless you want egg timers going off every 30 minutes in every bar and restaurant. Something like that.
18: Yeah, set one of those at your table.
17: Yeah.
18: A little hourglass thing.
17: And then you're just waiting. So if there's only like four people in there and everybody's just kind of sitting waiting, all of a sudden,
23: hey, I can drink again.
18: 30 seconds to go. Do you order? You know, by the time it gets there, the clock's going to run out. So
17: yeah, it's just,
18: I got to have that in front of me right now.
17: Yeah. Again, that just seems like one of those where they start the meeting. Hey, there are no bad ideas.
18: Yeah.
17: Oh, yes, there is. There's plenty of bad ideas. That's one of them. All right. It's that time. We do it a couple of times a day. Go around the table. It may not be the biggest story out there, but it caught your attention. Scotty, what's your story here?
18: We got weird things for GoFundMes in this country. We've seen some strange ones.
17: Mm-hmm.
18: This might be the strangest. A North Carolina guy with the alleged world's smallest penis.
17: Whoa!
18: Is requesting $22,000 from the public to fund an operation that will add to it. So he posted his plea on the GoFundMe page. Help Michael get micropenis enlargement surgery. That's what it said. I'm just reading the ad. He said, I'm reaching out for help with a deeply personal medical challenge that I have, said Michael Phillips, 38, on the crowd. Hey, by the way, he's already raised $9,000.
17: As far as the cause goes.
18: Yeah. According to the Post, it measures 0.338 inches. 0.38. So about the size of an aspirin tablet. That's what he said. And he'd like to maintain some sort of at least average. In order to do that, he has to have the surgery. Insurance won't cover it. He doesn't need it to live. But he's saying, I would like to have it because it's ruining my life. And I would say, I get it, man. I get it. So that's why he's doing it.
17: Oh, man.
18: Says he's only had a couple of experiences in his entire life.
17: Oh, gosh.
18: And he struggled. So, you know, he's still struggling. Like to help him out, you can.
17: Of all the stories to bring in?
18: I know. Well, I...
17: Of all the stories to bring in?
18: I know. Well, I happened to see it today, and I'm like, well...
17: That is...

0: Yeah.
1: Or try to fix it.
0: He doesn't want to live like that forever.
2: I can understand.
0: He wants a chance to enjoy life.
1: All right. For my story, we're going to talk about fraud. All right.
0: Okay.
1: Because you heard a lot about fraud. There's all sorts of Medicaid fraud.
0: Yes.
1: Community college fraud. Have you heard of this?
0: No.
2: Yeah, man.
1: This is community colleges all over getting scammed by AI bots.
0: Uh-oh.
1: And it's crazy how this happens. Because people will just figure out how to rip other people off. AI is going to be something to deal with in the future. There's just no doubt about it.
0: Right, so.
1: So to try to explain, you know, what's going on with this, they bring in this cyber expert, and he'll lay it out for you exactly how this is going on.
3: Steal real people's identities, and they create synthetic ones. So they use those to apply in online, to primarily online community college classes, the kind with no in-person requirements. And you don't have to be a programmer. You can simply have a really creative and clear way to communicate what you're hoping to do. Hey, in this particular geography, identify the schools with online courses and then apply with some particular database of already stolen identities and continue that process until you're successful.
1: Yeah. And then you get the money.
0: Wow.
1: So this community college in Baltimore, they lost like $264,000.
0: Man.
1: And there have been a bunch in California, across the country, community colleges losing money to the bots.
0: You know, for every new piece of technology, the bad guys figure it out quickly.
1: They usually do.
0: On how they can scam it and make money.
1: Yes. So now the question is your guy Teeny over there, is this some sort of scammer? Is he for real?
0: I don't know.
1: Is that something you put evidence out there?
0: If there's some sort of proof of that or not, I'm not sure.
1: I don't know.
0: Wow, man. I don't know either.
1: All right, Andres, take us out. We got to get ready for the Big Friday Five.
0: Yes, we do. It was a good one today.
1: Oh, my gosh.
0: Really good one.
1: You keep touting it up.
0: I know. I like it. I like this one.
1: Dude, they're all good.
0: Oh, well, yeah.
1: Are you overhyping it? I'm just wondering.
0: Okay, I'll dial it back a little bit.
1: We'll set you up with that. And Nimrod's in the news coming up in just a few.

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7: All right, then. The Markley, Van Camp, and Robbins Show. Jamie Markley, David Van Camp's out. He'll be back on Monday. There's Scott Robbins. 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
7: All right. News update. Federal judge declared a mistrial in the case against that dude, Jonathan Rinderknecht, however you say his name, accused of intentionally starting the deadly Palisades fire after juries couldn't reach unanimous verdict.
8: Wow.
7: The split wasn't close.
8: It wasn't?
7: 10 jurors voted to acquit, while 2 voted to convict.
8: You're serious?
7: I'm serious.
8: What kind of case did they put on?
7: That will be talked about. Prosecutors say they're not backing down. Say they feel like they've got strong evidence and confirm the government plans to retry the case. Prosecutors allege the January 1st, 2025 fire killed 12 people and caused an estimated $35 to $45 billion in damage.
8: Unbelievable.
7: Yeah. All right, we got to get to Nimrod's in the news. Here you go.
9: When the going gets tough.
10: Damn it, this is too hard.
9: The dumb get dumber.
11: All right, Dean.
9: It's Nimrod's in the news on the Markley, Van Camp, and Robbins show.
12: I love the poorly educated.
7: All right. Nimrod's in the news in Florida. 40-year-old Cedric Booker arrested. 13 felony charges, most drug offenses. After a police investigation, they used an undercover informant to buy cocaine from Cedric on three occasions in recent months. So cops sent a SWAT team to his home, served a search warrant, and he confirmed, yes, I am a successful drug dealer. I sell drugs to various people throughout the country and throughout this city.
8: Wow, he's a syndicated drug dealer.
7: Well, okay, well, thank you.
8: Yeah.
7: They found $2,500 in cash, cocaine, heroin, amphetamines, firearm ammunition. Cedric's girlfriend there, too, but she said, I had no idea he was a drug dealer.
8: Yeah, none whatsoever.
7: Nah. And that's Nimrod's in the news. I just liked it. Yeah, I'm a successful drug dealer.
8: Yeah, it's a success. Are you punishing me for my success?
7: Man. For the Friday Five. Well, it's the first weekend of summer. You said this yesterday. How about summer songs?
8: Yeah.
7: We've done it before. We re-ranked it. Yeah. It'd been a number of years. So it's the greatest songs with summer in the title. We go by how big of a song, hit-wise or iconic, 1 to 10. Does it stand the test of time, 1 to 10? How much do you personally like it, 1 to 10? And we have our list, and you say it's great.
8: Pretty good.
7: You said it was great.
8: Okay, it's great.
7: We'll see. 1-888-485-MVCR is the number, and we'll kick it off next.
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22: To the country. More than 1,000 rescue personnel trying to find people trapped in the rubble. Death toll now surpassing 900 and rising. Katie Sussman with the Latin American Deputy Regional Director of the International Rescue Committee. Her organization launching an emergency response.
23: The whole infrastructure of Venezuela, including social services, public services, energy, medical supplies, et cetera, was already quite debilitated.
22: The U.S. military announcing strikes against Iran. CENTCOM calling it a response to the attack on Iran by Iran on ships in the Strait of Hormuz. The Texas Education Board making Bible passages required reading for more than 5 million public school students. A federal judge declaring a mistrial in the Los Angeles Palisades fire arson trial of Jonathan Rinderknecht. The jury deadlocked, unable to reach a verdict after 2 days of deliberations. This is ABC News.
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18: This is Dave Frazier from KWGN Channel 2 Pinpoint Weather. An early evening thunderstorm, otherwise partly cloudy, upper 50s overnight. It's going to be windy both Saturday and Sunday afternoons. We're looking at mainly sunny skies, dry conditions, and turning up the heat with temperatures in the mid-90s both afternoons.
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32: Now, we tend not to think about now. We dream about tomorrow, relive yesterday. 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
10: 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Jamie Markley. David Van Camp is out. He'll be back on Monday, but he did vote on this list. There's Scott Robbins.
12: He did vote on this list.
10: The Friday Five. That's what it's time for. It's Friday. That means our countdown.
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10: First weekend of summer. So on the Friday Five, the greatest summer songs of all time. It's got to have summer in the title.
12: Yep.
10: The number 1-888-485-MBCR.
12: I like this list.
10: You said it. You said great list.
12: It is a great list. It's a great list. A lot of good songs. Really good songs.
10: Yes. Are you happy with what's in the five?
12: Yeah, I am.
10: I think there is a huge mistake.
12: I didn't vote for five, though, in my five.
10: I think even though David's not here, he may have, well, screwed it up.
12: I think it's his fault because I mean, I don't mind the song, but it's no way near my five.
10: All right. Again, 1-888-485-MVCR is the number. Woody up first today. Woody. Hey, Woody.
16: Hey, guys. Love your show. You know, it used to be just the whimsical one-hit wonder by the Baja Man, but these days you really need to be concerned with the question, especially in Springfield, Ohio, who let the dogs out?
10: Always, Woody.
12: Yes, absolutely.
16: All right. My song from Bryan Adams, Summer of 69.
10: Oh, yeah. Yeah.
17: Number two.
10: Oh.
25: Was it summer of 69?
10: That could have been number one.
12: It was my number one.
10: It was your number one.
12: Yep.
10: It was my number two. It was very close. That's a great song.
12: Yeah.
10: That's Test the Timer.
12: Oh, gosh. Man.
10: You had to play that on Top 40 Radio.
12: Lots.
10: Did you enjoy it?
12: Yeah. Yeah, I liked it.
10: Because as a rock and roll kid, you had to play a lot of crappy music on Top 40. It had to be like an oasis for you.
12: The variety of music, yes.
10: Some guitars or something. That's nice.
12: Yeah, it was Bryan Adams, you know?
10: Yes.
12: It was also really short, that song. It's like 3 minutes and 9 seconds, if I recall.
10: Yeah, it was under 3:30.
12: Yeah.
10: Yeah. And, man, you hear it still everywhere.
12: Oh, gosh, yeah. It never went away.
10: No doubt. All right, next up, Josh. Where are you calling from, Josh?
26: Mill City.
10: Thanks for checking in, man. Appreciate it.
26: Yeah. Love the show, guys. You guys do awesome. Thanks for doing
12: it. Thanks, man.
10: Thanks. Oh, thank you, Josh. What are you thinking for a summer song?
26: I'm thinking number five on my favorite Van Halen album of all time, 5150 Summer Nights.
12: What a really good song.
10: Great song, Josh. Yes. I would love for that to be in the five. It's just fun.
12: All kinds of guitar stuff going on there.
10: Oh, my gosh, yeah. Oh, yeah. It's fun.
12: I think it's fun, too.
10: Yeah.
12: I like that album a lot, too. Song to song, I like that album.
10: I like parts of it.
12: Yeah.
10: Not all of it, but parts of it.
12: I know you're more inclined to like the Dave era.
10: Yeah, but I like some Van Hagar stuff, too. You know?
12: Mm-hmm.
10: Okay, who's next? Don in Oregon. Hello, Don.
34: Hey, how you guys doing?
10: Doing great. Thanks for checking in, man. Always good to hear from you.
34: Yeah, great show. I listen every day. Oh, how about the late, great Janis Joplin with Summertime?
10: Oh, yeah. Summertime.
34: Love that song.
10: There you go, man. You're a big fan.
12: I like Janis.
10: Yeah. I know David likes that song a lot, too. Yeah. Oh, Scoot's checking in.
12: He is?
10: Yes.
12: Okay.
10: Always good to talk to Scoot.
12: Hey, Scoot.
10: Scoot, did you make it?
12: What, are we on delay today? What's going on?
10: A little bit.
12: Okay.
0: Okay, we got to go. Maybe, oh, we lost Scoot.
12: We lost Scoot? Oh, no.
0: Or he lost us, one of the two.
12: Oh, dude.
0: You want two? Do you want Don two. In Arizona?
12: Yeah, hi, Don.
1: Hey, how you doing, fellas? Actually, good, I'm bro. Not in Arizona. I'm watching the snivelly rain up in Washington today.
12: Ah, Washington, but, Arizona, you know.
0: You're all over the place. Yeah.
12: Phoenix, Arizona, all the way to Tacoma.
1: Well, yeah. And, well, just call me Skitter Dump Don, but anyway.
12: Okay, there you go, buddy.
1: Anyway, what I wanted to say was Summer Breeze by Seals and Croft takes me back to a time before I turned my liver into an 8-pound prune.
35: Number four. Summer Breeze
0: makes me feel fine. Scott Robbins is a huge fan of this song.
12: It's a really good song.
0: Oh, you can go ahead and sing it out. People love it when you

0: Gotta get that note.
1: Okay.
0: Blowing Through the Jasmine in My Mind. Mm-hmm. Never quite got that one, but hey.
1: What does it mean to you, Scott?
0: Well, I guess it's blowing through the jasmine in my mind, my thought, my thinking, my personality. I don't know.
1: Okay.
0: I think he was just, it was about a guy who'd been away, he was coming home.
1: Mm-hmm.
0: You know, the lady was there when he got home. And
1: she waited for him.
0: It was all the feelings, and the jasmine was blowing through his mind.
1: Yeah, got it. Beautiful. All right.
0: He smoked a big bowl. I don't know which.
1: Doug is up next. Hello, Doug. Doug?
2: Yes.
0: Yeah, Doug. How are you doing, buddy?
2: I'm here, man. How are you?
0: Great.
1: Doing good, dude. What are you thinking for a summer song?
2: Well, you know, when you think summer, you think beach. And when you think beach, you think seashells. And when you think seashells, you think about the man who's going to cry over Taylor Swift's engagement. That would be James Comey.
0: That's true. I think so, too.
1: I'll lose the bet.
2: I'm thinking In the Summertime, Mungo Jerry.
0: Yeah.
3: No. Number five. In the summertime, when the
1: weather is hot. Yeah, this was from the Van Camp pick.
4: And you got like women, you got women on your mind. Have a drink, have a drive, go out and see what you can find.
0: Boy, there's a song you couldn't do today. Have a drink, have a drive.

0: It was not in my five, but it ends up in the five.
1: Yeah.
0: What am I going to say?
1: It's fun. It's a fun song.
0: Yeah, I'm having fun.
1: No, you aren't.
0: Summer songs for the Friday Five. It's fine. I don't mind it. In the five, though, you know, there was another one I thought would have been a whole lot better.
1: Yeah, it wasn't in my five either.
0: Okay, let's go to Paul in Washington. Washington, Illinois, baby.
1: Oh, hi, Paul.
0: What's up, Paul?
2: Hey. Hey, how's it going?
0: Great, man. What you think for a summer song? Yeah, you too.
2: I was going to go with, how about Cruel Summer, Bananarama?
1: Bananarama.
0: You know what? I got to admit it. Guilty pleasure. You make fun of me for it.
1: Doing a chair dance to that one, right?
0: It was fun.
1: I played this one, too.
0: I don't know that that was a sober summer. They're definitely memories.
1: Nope.
0: It's fun.
1: It's a sober summer.
0: No, that did not make the five. That's not much of a test of timer, you said.
1: Not really. I don't think so, but, you know, it was a big record.
0: Yeah. All right. Oh, Scoot's back. Scoot does not give up. Hey, Scoot.
3: How's it going, guys?
0: Good, going bro. Great, man. Thanks for being persistent. Good.
1: Thanks for prevailing. Yes.
3: Oh, man, I'll tell you, the Friday Five gods are smiling on me today.
1: You better believe it.
0: No kidding, man.
3: Being able to get back in. Hey, my choice today, growing up in the shadow of that 50,000-watt blowtorch out of Chicago, WLS and Larry Lujack.
0: Yes, oh, wow, yeah.
3: A lot. The loving Spoonful and Summer in the City.
1: Yeah.
0: Oh, yeah.
4: Number three.
5: Hot town, summer in the city. Back of my neck getting dirty and gritty. Been down, isn't it a pity? Doesn't seem to be a shadow in the city. All around, people looking half dead.
0: Talk about a test of timer.
1: Oh, yeah.
0: It's still around.
5: Now it's a different world. Go out and find a girl. Come on, that's all night. It's back and eat, it'll be all right.
0: That's fun.
1: Oh, yeah.
0: Really good. All right, we got number two. We got three, four, and five. Still looking for number one for summer songs. John in Connecticut checking in. John, always good to hear from you, man. How are you?
6: Hello, comrade Jamie. Hello, comrade Scott.
1: Comrade John. Oh, man.
0: Nice reference.
6: I'm sorry, living here in Connecticut, for a small drive-through state, we really push above our weight in terms of socialism.
1: So, yeah, well, yes, that's
0: good,
1: true.
0: Dude. Yeah.
6: Anyway, happy summer, and I am shocked that this was still available when I got in, but I'm going with The Who, Summertime Blues.
0: Yeah, yes. And Blue Cheer, too.
1: And you know who else covered this?
0: Who?
1: Rush. It was on their Feedback album. It was a...
0: Do they do it well?
1: Five-song EP of just their favorite songs. Yeah.
0: I vaguely remember that.
1: It was louder than this one, but it was very loud. Yeah.
0: Well done. All right, we're still looking for number one. Songs with Summer in the title. The number is 1-888-485-MVCR. Again, 1-888-485-MVCR. What is number one? We will find out in just a few right here.

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18: The Monthly Van Camp and Robin Show. Jamie Markley, David Van Camp, Scott Robbins. David Van Camp's out today. He'll be back on Monday at the Robbins Trifecta and a news update to get to. But first, we got to wrap up the Friday Five. Songs with Summer in the title. Honorable mention there. Frank. Summerwind. You're not a fan of Frank.
19: Yeah. I love that stuff. I appreciate Frank.
18: Bryan Adams is number two, Summer of 69. Summer in the City, Love and Spoonful at three. Summer Breeze, Seals and Crofts at four. Mungo Jerry's In the Summertime at five. We've had some great honorable mentions, too.
19: And where's back number to it. One?
18: I know.
19: Wow.
18: It's a big song, multi-format smash, yeah, as they say. Let's go to Parker in Texas. Hello, Parker.
20: The Legends. How are you guys doing?
18: You're the legend, Parker.
20: So just a quick reminder, this is Parker, who was on Little Feat's Road Crew back in the day. So
18: yes.
19: All right.
20: Okay.
18: Are you going to write a book?
19: You should write a book, yeah.
20: If we're off air, I would tell you what to write a book about, but I can't discuss it on air.
19: Was that Lowell George days or not?
20: Yeah, that was a little after Lowell George days.
19: Okay, more Let It Roll that time. Yeah.
20: No. We're talking a few things I did in the military.
19: Oh, okay.
18: Got it.
20: Anyway.
19: The band.
18: Yes.
20: Yes, but yeah, I was with the band Little Feat for a little bit on the road crew.
18: So what are you thinking for a summer song, Parker?
20: Don Henley's Boys of Summer.
18: Yep. That's the one that I thought should have been in the five.
19: He's in my five.
18: In my five. David hates Don Henley.
19: He hates him, too?
18: Oh, yeah.
19: A lot of people he hates.
18: He is a crotchety old dude.
19: He can be, yeah.
18: Very grumpy. Written some great songs, though. That's a really good song.
19: Mike Campbell wrote part of this song, too.
18: The guitar parts?
19: No, this is the whole instrument part.
18: Yeah, that's what I'm saying.
19: Yeah.
18: Not the lyrics.
19: No, Henley wrote the lyrics.
18: Yes. All right, let's go to Terry in Oregon. Terry, what you thinking for a summer song?
21: Yeah, hi there.
18: Hey, man.
21: Hey, I'm a product of the 80s, and I don't know if Van Halen's considered a hair band. But I got to get a hair band in here, too. What I consider a hair band anyways is Y&T's Summertime Girls. And I know it's not a test of timer, but it's at least an honorable mention.
18: Yes, bro. And, dude, bring your 80s stuff in anytime. Love it. That's awesome. You played this in Top 40, didn't you, Scott?
19: Yeah. It's a good song.
18: It was all over MTV at the time.
19: Fun summertime tune.
18: A very tasteful video, I would say.
19: Yeah. Yeah,
18: what?
19: She's hot!
18: And very subtle. All right, Damon's up next. Spokane, Damon.
22: Yes, Summer Nights on the Grease soundtrack.
19: Dude, oh, yeah.
18: Honestly, that was massive. Yeah.
19: I played this too.
18: I bet you did. Dude, so being in Top 40 Radio when that was big, that whole movie, that whole soundtrack, it was massive.
19: Oh, it was massive, yeah.
18: And talk about a test of timer.
19: Yeah, this was one of the big ones.
18: Yeah. Hilarious. All right. Mary from Delaware has made it through. Hello, Mary.
19: Hi, Mary.
23: Hey, guys. Happy Friday.
18: Are you on the beach?
19: Sound like it.
23: I am on the beach.
18: Good for you, Mary.
19: Yeah, I hear the beach. I like that.
18: I can picture it. It's got to be a beautiful day.
23: It is. You can hear the ocean, and we're right next to it.
18: Excellent.
19: Hello, ocean.
18: The only thing that would make this better is if you come in with number one.
23: Well, I wasn't even going to call because we're on the beach, and I couldn't not dial. So
18: awesome.
23: I went to phone dialing, and I'm going to go with All Summer Long by Kid Rock.
18: Mary is the reigning champ again.
24: Number one.

0: So many memories in that song, man, for a lot of people.
1: Great song.
0: Yeah. You got Skinner, you got Warren Zevon, and Northern Michigan. Yeah. It could have gone to Bryan Adams. Kid Rock, who was very tight. Man, is that fun. All right, do we have time for one more? Well, there's honorable mentions that we always try to get in.
1: Yeah.
0: Of stuff that we just didn't have time to play yet. And I don't know, you tell me. I don't think you played this at Top 40. Sausalito Summer Night from Diesel.
1: We might have, just because it was a Midwestern hit.
0: Which is weird, isn't it?
1: Yeah.
0: Like, West Coast hit, you would understand. But yeah, I knew a lot of people that absolutely loved that song.
1: Oh, yeah.
0: And another one that could have made the five.
1: Oh, God, it's a great song, too.
0: Oh, yeah! Sly and the Family Stone. This is the Barkley Van Camp and Robin Show.
1: I like that part of the song.
0: Yeah, it's really good. You know another song that you really like a lot?
1: I do like this song. This is just a cool, laid-back jam.
0: From War.
1: Yeah, War. My time of year.
0: Yeah. My time of
1: year. It goes all the things that he did when he was a kid through the summers.
0: Mm-hmm.
1: And riding the bikes and playing, you know, pool and all that. Yeah.
0: Another one.
1: Play this too.
0: The Motels.
1: Talking about no test of time.
0: No. I like that song.
1: I do too. I like Only the Lonely. I like
0: two good hits. Yeah. All right. We got to get to your news update and the Scott Robbins trifecta all coming up right here.

0: This is Dave Frazier from KWGN Channel 2 Pinpoint Weather. An early evening thunderstorm, otherwise partly cloudy, upper 50s overnight. It's going to be windy both Saturday and Sunday afternoons. We're looking at mainly sunny skies, dry conditions, and turning up the heat with temperatures in the mid-90s both afternoons.
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9: The pitching coach for the Rockies is calling the pitches. It makes sense, right? You're sitting in the dugout. You have all the analytics about Jeremy Pena. He's really bad against this pitch in this count. Chris Wood, editor, publisher with Biz West.
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13: All right. The Markley, Van Camp, and Robbins Show. I'm Jamie Markley. David Van Camp's out today, back on Monday. There's Scott Robbins. Okay. A few updates to get to. Well, just happened to see this. We talked about it a couple of times, but it is definitely on. And Reuters is reporting that FIFA has given the green light for the rainbow flags at the Egypt versus Iran World Cup clash.
14: Oh, boy.
13: What?
14: Well, I don't. Those are two countries that aren't exactly welcoming.
13: You mean to pride?
14: To the homosexuals, yes.
13: Yes.
14: Mm-hmm.
13: Do you want me to read it right from Reuters?
14: You sure can.
13: They're allowed to bring rainbow flags when Egypt face Iran in Seattle's designated pride match at the World Cup, FIFA said, echoing comments from local organizers that the symbol is one of human rights despite protests from the two competing countries. Friday's Group G game during Pride weekend was branded the Pride match by Seattle's local organizing committee.
14: Oh, boy.
13: Before December's draw selected the two Muslim-majority countries where homosexuality is criminalized. Some people in America don't realize that. Criminalized.
14: Great. Oh, yeah.
13: Egypt and Iran objected after the draw, with Egypt's Football Association saying such events clash with its cultural and religious values.
14: They're going to wear the rainbow socks they're given.
13: I don't know if they do the socks.
14: Yeah, I'm not sure.
13: Like the Giants hat on the hats.
14: Right, yeah.
13: I'm not quite sure.
14: Yeah.
13: On Wednesday, The Athletic, pretty far left, cited the Iranian Football Federation as saying no ceremonies or promotional activities associated with this movement should be present inside the stadium.
14: Yeah. Or what?
13: FIFA, however, said the World Cup is, quote, an inclusive event that welcomes people from all backgrounds. I don't think they did say no one can enter. It's that it's the pride match. But anyway, and that rainbow flags are allowed in the stadium.
14: Okay. You're going to see a lot of them then.
13: Think there's going to be any incidents?
14: Well, you know, maybe there won't be as many if they're fans of the two teams. They certainly wouldn't carry a pride flag in, would they?
13: No.
14: I wouldn't think so.
13: Wouldn't think so. You criminal activity, isn't it?
14: Yeah. But to make a statement, they'll be very visible, I'm sure.
13: Patty Hearn, executive director of Seattle Pride, welcomed FIFA's position, telling Reuters that it's a human rights flag, and that's why it's allowed in the stadium.
14: Hmm.
13: Always change the verbiage.
14: Well, Iran's known for their human rights.
13: Of course.
14: Yeah.
13: Mm-hmm.
14: Mm-hmm.
13: Yeah, thinking people can fly, perhaps.
14: That's right.
13: Off a building.
14: Well, you know.
13: Hmm. Yeah, and then it just goes on from there. Bukta Gisar, DEI director at the Port of Seattle, who described herself as an Iranian-American lesbian, echoed Hearn's comments, saying, yeah, it should be allowed, and blah, blah, blah, and there you go.
14: Iranian-American lesbian.
13: Yes.
14: Hmm. Okay, you don't hear that term very often.
13: No?
14: No.
13: They're an open-tent sort of group there, Scott.
14: Uh-huh.
13: By the way, that is the new talking point from the Democratic Party, with the Democratic Socialists taking over.
14: Oh, I heard that. So now they're saying, well, we got these people here, and because we include everyone.
13: Yeah.
14: Doesn't matter. We include you all. Yeah.
13: Yeah.
14: Okay. You can say that till the cows come home, brother.
13: You know, Google, they release different things, mm-hmm. You know, what people are searching for, and they did that with the World Cup.
14: Oh, yeah?
13: Yeah. Are you interested at all? Are you finding yourself
14: in the World
13: anymore?
14: Cup?
13: Yeah.
14: Not really. I mean, here's the thing. I will if the U.S. is in the knockout round, and they're going to be.
13: Yeah.
14: Maybe I'll get interested then. But I, at this point, I don't know the game. I don't know what they're talking about most of the time.
13: Not interested. Yeah.
14: Yellow cards, green cards.
13: Yeah. You didn't watch any of the game last night?
14: No. I didn't even know it was on last night.
13: Yeah.
14: Yeah.
13: Well, they lost, but it didn't matter.
14: I was watching baseball.
13: Yeah. So people Google, is soccer called football?
14: Yeah, it is.
13: In most parts of the world. Is the United States in the World Cup? People ask.
14: That's true. They are.
13: Yes. And another one. Is ranch an American thing?
14: Yes, it is.
15: It's all about the ranch dressing.
14: Well, they love the ranch dressing.
15: People coming here from other countries, it is this phenomenon.
14: What is it with you and the ranch dressing?
15: Yeah, I know. I'm getting what bad Santa in the sandwiches. Right. What is it with you and the ranch dressing? And then people ask, why are all the cleats pink?
14: Yeah, I wondered that.
15: Well, almost every major cleat brand released bright pink or electric fuchsia collection specifically for the World Cup.
14: No kidding.
15: Said it's mostly to help stand out against green grass, and players often prefer bright, loud colors.
14: I guess that makes sense.
15: The other one that I thought was curious, people asked, do male soccer players wear sports bras?
14: Do they?
15: No, but occasionally you'll see a player wearing something that resembles a sports bra, but it's like a device used to track different metrics like how much they're running, heart rate, things like that. So no, it's not a sports bra.
14: Imagine they got cups that look like satellite dishes, though. I mean, you're using your feet to kick, and that ball's coming off your foot at such a miles an hour. Yeah.
15: Yeah.
14: No thanks.
15: Well, though, you got to be in pretty good shape for soccer. It's not like
14: God,
15: you got
14: you're
15: people
14: running all over the place.
15: It's not like guys that have moobs out there. It's not that sort of thing.
14: No.
15: Where it might help them. That's not it. No.
14: I don't think they don't have any padding, really. The knee guard, I guess, some of them wear.
15: Yeah.
14: But, man.
15: Yeah, get kicked a lot. That,
14: yeah, you do.
15: It's pretty physical.
14: It is physical.
15: Yeah. One other story before your trifecta that I just found interesting. And this is part of the MAHA movement. People saw that M&M's was stopping producing two colors.
14: The red ones, right?
15: I don't think it was the red ones. It was blue and brown.
14: Oh, that was the red dye thing.
15: Well, this is part of it. It's because they're in the process of finding alternative coloring options for blue and brown.
14: Oh, okay.
15: It's not a permanent change. They're not just taking them out. They already have natural color options for red, orange, yellow, and green. They might be like, they might look a little different, less vivid. But for those ingredients, they're using stuff like beets and turmeric and things like that to create the dyes. But for blue, they chose, what is it? Spirulina.
14: I don't know what that is, but I'll take
15: it's a high protein algae.
14: Algae?
15: Yeah.
14: Well, we got lots of it. I don't know where to get it. The algae farmers. Yeah.
15: Some refer to that as a superfood. Others call it pond scum.
14: Yeah.
15: But it's been gumming up the factory machine, so they're figuring out if they need to change the machines or find something else that's blue. Hmm. And then brown's a problem because it actually requires blue coloring to create. So they're trying to figure all that out.
14: Brown's a problem. Sure it is.
15: Somebody's going to probably claim that.
14: Yeah.
15: And they'll bring Al Sharpton on to talk about it.
14: Yeah.
15: Of course, that's the way it goes. All right, you ready for your big three?
14: Yep.
15: Here we go.
16: Are you ready?
17: One, two,
16: it's the three most important news stories of the day.
18: I hit the trifecta.
16: Well, at least according to Scott Robbins. It's the trifecta on the Markley, Van Camp, and Robbins Show.
15: Every day about this time, Scott Robbins' top three stories, helped by his hero.
19: I'm Casey Kasem.
14: Oh, big weekend coming up, Casey.
19: Yes.
14: Looking forward to it?
19: Yeah.
14: By the way, are you going to hit any of the stands this weekend and get some firecrackers and whatnot?
19: Nope.
14: Okay, well, I was going to invite you over, but now you're not bringing anything.
19: I'm ready.
14: Sparklers, no, nothing.
19: Three.
14: Okay, fine. A person purporting to have direct knowledge of Nancy Guthrie's abduction is now claiming to have video evidence and that there were two kidnappers directly involved. Now, again, this is according to TMZ. Harvey Levin apparently received this message. Levin revealed the latest email, a series of messages, said that he had received since the early days. He said authorities have not publicly confirmed the legitimacy of any of these notes, by the way, or that TMZ emails and sources close to the investigation appear split on whether or not they're real or not. We don't know. But these guys are saying, yeah, this guy's saying, I've got video evidence. I know who did it. And I've got the evidence, and he's allegedly buried it somewhere and is going to tell them where it is at some point in time, this evidence he has.
15: Okay.
14: The cell phone evidence he claims he has.
15: Do you believe that?
14: I don't know what to believe anymore. Honestly, I don't. No, not really, I guess.
15: I don't. But we'll see.
14: But that's the first time I've heard of this.
15: Yeah.
14: He said the pictures that were taken, some of the last pictures that were taken of her, and he said attached with this is names, addresses, and age of these people that allegedly took her.
15: Okay.
14: So we'll see where this one goes. But I hadn't heard anything about it for a long time.
15: No, it's just been the last few days.
14: Yeah.
17: Now, on with the countdown.
15: Scott Robbins trifecta, top three of the day, and now number
17: two.
14: I read this story and I thought, holy cow, did you go to camp when you were a kid, by the way? A
15: couple of camps, yeah.
14: I never went to camp. I don't know other kids who did. But
15: like middle school?
14: New York City, it's a big deal to get your kids into summer camps because the parents are working and usually have aftercare programs.
15: Got it.
14: Well, you don't have that in the summer. But now they're looking at some of the price tags. This is ridiculous. These parents, one woman has three children, $33,000.
15: What?
14: Yeah, 10 grand a kid to get into this two-week summer camp.
15: Oh, my goodness.
14: 10 grand a kid. They're saying, well, this is preposterous, but it's New York. That's, you know, they charge whatever they want to charge, and they're getting it, apparently. I just can't imagine what that is.
15: It is 2 weeks, I guess. I mean, if it was $5,000 for 1 week, it would seem pretty expensive, but not crazy, I guess.
14: One parent is saying they're paying individually $28,000 for one kid to send them to a camp. That's a lot. I would.
15: And Mom Donnie's saying it should be free, right?
14: Oh, he'd love for it to be free.
15: I'm sure.
14: Yeah.
15: Yes.
14: Yeah, I would just say.
15: Probably is coming in with that.
14: I would just say, we're going to turn the TV on and have the refrigerator stocked. I'll be home in 5 hours.
18: The countdown doesn't stop till we reach the
14: top.
18: Don't
14: start any fires or call anybody, okay?
15: The Scott Robbins trifecta, top three of the day. The Scott Robbins trifecta, top three of the day.
17: And finally, one.
14: Los Angeles Mayor Karen Bass.

0: Wouldn't think so, anyway.
1: I wouldn't think so.
0: I would say if anybody's going to benefit, it'll be Karen Bass, but she's not taking it for granted. She's hired the firm that ran the Biden-Harris campaign to run her campaign.
2: No way.
0: Yes. I'm like, what are you doing?
2: That was a terribly run campaign.
0: It was a horribly run campaign. But she's got them in there now. She's replaced a team of professionals that worked with Barack Obama and one that worked for Kamala Harris. Sketch which one they took, the one that works for Kamala Harris.
1: Wow.
3: And there you have it.
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0: I got a sponsorship now, huh? That's nice.
1: Yes.
0: Oh, appreciate that.
1: Either that or the five was sponsored earlier and we missed it. I'm not quite sure, Scott. Yes, heck yes, they are sponsoring
0: the
1: Trifecta. They said we want a piece of that Scott Robbins action.
0: That's right.
1: That's exactly right.
0: The award winning, yeah.
1: Hey, if you're going to try to go Dukes of Hazzard with your car, you got to make sure you can clear it all the way. Oh. 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
8: The Markley Van Camp and Robert Show. Jamie Markley. David Van Camp is out. He's back on Monday. There's Scott Robbins. David and Scott. Well, and me too sometimes, actually. Sweat. Middle of the night.
9: Yeah,
8: sleeping. No
9: I don't
8: good.
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8: So, news update. The Trumpster is speaking at the Faith and Freedom Coalition Conference. And he has a message for Senate Leader Thune.
9: I bet he does.
8: And the Senate GOP. You know, they're on vacation until July 13th.
9: Yeah, I know.
8: So they work hard for the American people.
9: Yeah, can't get the damn bill passed.
8: Yeah, this is his message.
10: And now we have to pass the Save America Act to protect our sacred American elections. Have to pass. Hard to believe, right? Hard to believe that we even have to fight for this. We have to fight for everything. Nothing comes easy. Nothing. All voters must show photo ID. Not so bad. Huh? All voters must provide proof of citizenship. Is that so hard? And you're fighting the Democrats and a few Republicans who are doing a tremendous disservice to this country. We have a few Republicans that are fighting it. Lisa Murkowski of Alaska. You should call her and tell her to get on the ball. She'll never win another election, I can tell you. She has got to get, she's got to vote. It's called the Save America Act. It's voter ID, ideally photo ID, right?
8: It goes on from there. Just,
9: man, he's put them on notice.
8: Yes.
9: Yep.
8: I mean, it's just common sense.
9: I don't understand what the foot dragging is all about, though. I really don't.
8: Well, the message has got to be made clear. Because you're like a lot of people. I just don't understand it at all.
9: I get it. I mean, I know there's some hesitation there.
8: Well, it's just not going to really do anything.
9: Voting blocks, yeah.
8: But still. All right, we got to get to Nimrods. Here we go.
2: When the going gets tough.
11: Damn it, this is too hard.
2: The dumb get dumber.
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13: I love the poorly educated.
8: All right. Nimrods in the News. We go to Fresno, California. For a 19-year-old in his car. He's driving on Goldenrod Avenue, north of Belmont in Fresno.
9: Oh.
8: And he's like, I think I can make it over this canal. Oh. Going Dukes of Hazzard style.
9: Oh, no.
8: Just good old boys, never meaning no harm, Scott.
9: I'm saying, gotta
8: risk it for the biscuit, don't you?
9: He didn't make it, did he?
8: He did make it.
9: Oh, my gosh, really?
8: Made it over the canal.
9: Wow.
8: That's the good news. Bad news, he crashed into the opposite embankment.
9: Yeah.
8: And then rolled into over end. He did walk away. I mean, if he's really maimed, I wouldn't include it in Nimrod.
9: How's the General Lee? Is it going
8: to
9: be okay?
8: Yeah, it looks total to me.
9: Oh, no.
8: Oh, it's total for sure, yes. And that's Nimrod's in the news.

0: If you're getting close to Medicare age, let me tell you what I'm seeing and hearing. 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All those parts, all those plans. 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
1: This is Dave Frazier from KWGN Channel 2 Pinpoint Weather. An early evening thunderstorm, otherwise partly cloudy, upper 50s overnight. It's going to be windy both Saturday and Sunday afternoons. We're looking at mainly sunny skies, dry conditions, and turning up the heat with temperatures in the mid-90s both afternoons.
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3: Bills, rush 5. Bow in the pocket. Hit as he throws. Throws the ball, fades. Deep corner, caught. Touchdown, Marvin Mims.
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4: 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Layup is up and in. Christian Brown. Monster triple-double for Jokic.
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5: 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The 2-2 pitch. Swing and a miss. He strikes out the side with the bases loaded.
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6: 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Lekkonen. Near side McKinnon. One-timer. He scores. Nathan McKinnon, 40 goals on the season. His 13th multi-goal game of the year. That's the most in team history.
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7: Brady's got the guests you want to hear.
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9: The process is ongoing. The one thing that's been consistent is their willingness to just really embrace what we're trying to become and the things that we're asking them to do. 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
8: For the Broncos to be considered front runners from the NFL crew at Fox, the buy-in has to be they believe Bo Nix is going to take it to that next level. 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
17: Today's question comes from Lewis in Connecticut. How should interest from high-yield savings accounts be handled? I've so far ignored the accumulating interest because of baby steps 6 and 7 still feel very surreal. Should I be entering the interest as income on the Every Dollar app to include it into paying more on the house, giving, and investing, or should I leave it in savings and let it continue to grow? It's funny. We actually have our interest as income on the Every Dollar app on our high-yield savings just to be like, hey, we're making this.
0: You don't have a mortgage.
17: It's available. No, but I'm just saying, in general, if you have a lot of money in savings, that high yield, it's wild what it can produce year after year. So it is a real thing that
0: if you're on baby step 6, you should not have a lot of money in savings.
17: It should be going.
0: You should have your emergency fund.
17: I know, but I just
0: felt
17: very.
0: And the amount of high yield savings that is producing should be minimal. And so what that tells me is you've got a whole big chunk of money sitting in high yield savings. You should have thrown at the mortgage. That's what I think is going on, Lewis.
17: It could be that, or they could be saving for something else.
0: Yeah, I mean, 3% on $30,000 is $900 a year. That's not enough to ask this question over. Okay, you would throw that. You would throw that. You just pick that up and throw it at the mortgage. It's a no brainer. But you got a bunch of money in there. You've been saving money over there, and you've not applied your. You got all this high yield savings instead of putting on your mortgage. You need to take your dadgum mortgage and get rid of it.
17: Unless they are saving for something specific that they're going to use that money for.
0: Again, it shouldn't be $200,000 worth of something.
17: No.
0: I mean, it should be the amount you should have. I mean, you're saving for Christmas or saving for replacing a car or something like that, a vacation.
17: Okay, fair. Okay, yes. So
0: shouldn't be that much money.
17: I know. But when he said that, I was like, oh my gosh.
0: That's what you do. Yeah. But you have a lot in high yield savings because you all are doing other things with that.
17: Yes.
0: And you don't have a mortgage. Yeah, so do I. But in that case, you would just take that interest and do exactly what you said and add it to income.
17: Sure.
0: Andrew's in Little Rock. Hi, Andrew. How are you?
18: I'm doing well. How are you?
0: Better than I deserve. What's up?
18: Yes, thank you so much for taking my call. I'm a long-time listener, and we are very sick and tired of being sick and tired, and we are trying to figure out how to best go about, getting out of debt. We currently have two junk cars that we are driving.
0: Good.
18: They both have a lot of issues, however, and we're trying to figure out if we should fix them or if we should buy another one or in what would be a fair, safe amount to put towards them.
17: How much are the repairs costing you guys?
18: Well, right now they're asking me about $3,000 to fix the suspension and AC problems we're having and batteries.
0: What is the car? What's the car worth?
18: It's worth $3,000.
0: Well, no, you don't spend $3,000 on a $3,000 car. That's a net zero. So you don't fix the suspension, and the suspension is the big number there. All you want to do is fix the AC, and you got to put a battery in it, right?
18: Yeah.
0: Yeah, don't fix the suspension on a $3,000 car. It's gone.
18: Okay.
0: I mean, if the suspension has completely gone out to where the car is sitting on its belly on the road, which didn't happen, this is just a mechanic that looked and said, oh, your suspension's loose. Yeah, well, so what? Guess what? It's a trashy car. Of course the suspension's loose. It's worn out.
18: Mm-hmm.
0: That, as long as the car will it drive?
18: It does drive.
0: Good. It's just loosey-goosey, right?
18: Yeah. I mean, it runs fine for the most part. It does make a lot of squeaky sound.
0: Yeah. Here's what...
18: And we just concerned about safety.
0: Yeah. I was driving a car that's probably worth $400 after I went broke. The main color of it was Bondo. Okay? And it had 418,000 actual miles on it. It was an absolute piece of crap. And I drove that car for what felt like 10 years, 1 3-month period. And during that 3 months, all I thought about was how bad I hate this car. And I spent all my waking hours working to put money together to move up a little bit in car and pay cash. And then move up a little bit of car and pay cash. And that's why today when someone gripes about Dave Ramsey bought a nice car, well, kiss my butt. I know what it feels like to have been there, and I'm not going to drive that anymore. I don't have to. I worked my way out of that hole. So what I want you to do is get really, really mad about being here, and don't call me back in 4 years and say, I listen to you all the time. I'm driving junk cars. You need to go get out of that junk car by getting this mess cleaned up in your finances and work your butt off. Get mad about driving something that,
17: and realistically,
0: you know,
17: Andrew,
0: squeaks.
17: It may only last you guys another 4 to 5 months.
0: Yeah, and then
17: but
0: if it,
17: save
0: it,
17: on the side, yes.
0: Throw it away and buy another $3,000 car, but don't spend $3,000 on a $3,000 car.
17: Yep.
0: Yeah, those are throwaway cars. And let me tell you guys, if you're at that level, okay, this car that I'm talking about was loaned to me. It wasn't even my car, which is even worse. And like, the cops are following me around because they're like, what are you doing driving this car in this end of town? You know, and it's like, are you here to rob something? You know, and so
17: I'm looking up what
0: I was being profiled
17: Bondo,
0: based on my car.
17: Bondo,
0: right? And
17: is.
0: So, you don't know what Bondo is?
17: I don't think so.
0: Bondo is the filler you put in when you have a car wreck. Used to. They don't do it anymore.
17: Oh, or it's, oh, okay. It's showing it's hardwoods.
0: Well, yeah, it's a filler. Okay, if you had a dent, you would fill the dent up.
17: I got the joke now.
0: Yeah, okay. So the predominant color was dent.
17: Was
0: dent filler. Okay.
17: That makes sense. Right. I always pictured like a red door and a... Yeah. Oh, thank you, Google Image.
0: Yeah, there we go.
17: Well done.
0: Yeah.
17: All right.
0: Yeah, you sand that stuff in.
17: Oh, yeah. I see. Yeah.
0: You fill it in, and then you paint over it.
17: Okay,
0: yeah, there you go.
17: All right. Yeah. Okay.
0: So, lesson learned. All right. So here's the thing, though. Guys, if you are in that market for a short period of time, it should be for a short period of time because you're so pissed off that you're willing to do anything to never drive like that again. I'm going to drive like no one else so that I never have to drive like no one else again. I'm going to pay a price to get out of this mess. And part of it is I'm going to drive a car that we have to give it a name because it's pitiful. Old Blue, Big Bessie, whatever it is, right? And you have to have a little yacht horn going. Brr. So go. If you want to buy one of those, here's where you get them. Garage sales. This is a $1,000, $2,000 car.
17: Facebook Marketplace.
0: And this Facebook Marketplace, too. This is a dog ugly car. No car dealer would even put this on their lot. It's ancient, but it has not many miles and has a lot of life left in it, but you couldn't tell it cosmetically. That's what you're looking for when you're buying a $2,000 or $3,000, $4,000 car. It's zero sex appeal, and you will get no dates if you're single, based on your car. This is what you're looking for a short period of time. And you go bananas on that because a car is the thing that kills your finances. And I love cars. I've got nice cars now, but they kill your finances. And if this is going on year after year after year after year, I'm not saying drive that kind of car for 3 years.
17: Mm-mm.
0: I'm saying do it for 3 months, 5 months. 8 months, whatever, and we're just going absolutely crazy. Be sure you take pictures of it and you can put them, you know, you can later on, you can show them to your grandchildren when you have, or your great grandchildren, and say, back in '26, we drove this car, and that's why you ain't poor no more, kid. You can do the grandpa thing, right?
17: Mm-hmm.
0: You know, we changed our family tree back in '26. You know, and because that's the stuff you're doing right now, Ender. I'm proud of you. Now, but you're going to have to suck it up and knock it in the face. You got to get after it. You got to get pissed off. I'm not living like this. I've never been poor. I've only been broke. Poor is a state of mind. Broke is I'm passing through.

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7: Justin's in Chicago. Hey, Justin, what's up in your world?
8: Hi, Dave. How are you guys?
7: Better than we deserve. How can we help?
8: Okay, I think this is like a really good question for you and your daughter. How should you set up pay in a family business? That is my basic question.
9: Like market value, you pay.
8: No, like I can like go into it. So I make $120,000 a year working for my dad, mm-hmm. and I'm asked for a raise, and he just acts like I'm capped out, and there's like no other way to advance in a family business. And I'm wondering if you should be working towards shares or.
9: Wait, you feel that way, or that was told to you?
8: I feel that way. Like I haven't had a raise in 10 years, and my dad says I'm capped out. Like. That's as much as we can pay you for your job.
7: Okay. So the answer to your question overall is what Rachel said, and that is that what you should be paid in a family business is what the job pays. And okay. So if the job you're in is capped out, that's fine. But if you weren't there and your dad had to hire someone else to do that job, what would he have to pay in the market?
8: Probably now about $120,000.
7: And what do you make?
8: About $120,000.
7: Okay, then why would you make more than he would have to pay to replace you?
8: Well, that's kind of my question. That, like, it's a generational family business, and that's not how my grandpa did it. He paid his kids way more so they could save and buy more locations. It's a very large business.
7: Yeah.
8: So I'm just
7: So what I would do in that case is not to pay you more for your job. But I would give you some percentage of profits as a family member and treat you like an owner, okay? Whether you got percentage actual ownership or whether you got paid as an owner. So what you should do in this situation or in this thing is to say, all right, let me ask you this. If you went and got a job doing what you do somewhere else, what could you get paid?
8: For the industry that's got a little bigger, after a couple of years, probably about what I'm at right now, about 120, but I've been working for my dad 20 years.
7: Doesn't matter
8: time.
7: How long you've been working there. What matters is what the job is worth. And I think we clearly have established in this conversation, this job's worth what you're being paid. You're not being underpaid.
8: Correct.
7: Okay. And you're not being overpaid. Now, so then we separate the being paid for the job with being an owner. So you've got employee and you've got owner, and you can wear both hats, but just don't confuse them and convolute them. And so if your dad wanted to be like your granddad and move some dollars your way out as an ownership position, even if it wasn't an actual stock, but instead I'm going to give you some percentage like grandpa used
9: what
7: to
9: is,
7: so you
9: what
7: can
9: is
7: go
9: the
7: buy.
9: Profit of the company each year, net profit?
8: Net profit about 8 to 10 million.
9: Okay. Do you have other siblings in the business?
8: I do not, but I have cousins in the business. So that's where my dad has 5 business partners.
9: And are the cousins paid just for their jobs as well? Or are
8: they're paid just for their jobs, but they're paid just as much as me. Like it doesn't make any sense how they set up the pay structure.
9: Okay.
8: That's kind of – so I guess my Dave's right. Like I can separate the job. I know I'm not overpaid or underpaid. I know I'm getting what I get for my job. But my question more is like – my dad had told me at one point, you know, give me $100,000 and I'll sell you my shares of this. And I had the money.

0: to do it. Then he reneged on that, and then he just that, then
1: that's
0: he says,
1: a different
0: know, just
1: discussion.
0: Wait mm-hmm. till I'm dead, or yeah. I just don't know how most families do it.
1: Most families do it, but they don't renege.
0: Yeah. But should a dad be willing to sell the share? Should it be something gifted? I mean, for that ownership?
1: Either one's okay. There's not an ethical construct on that. Lots of the small business owners we work with sell their shares to the next generation. That's not unusual at all. Some of them allow them to participate in profits to buy out the percentages over time quickly. Some of them gift them and just gift them. And so it's not a thing. So, but there's not a, your dad's not. Now, the only thing he's done that I've heard so far in this whole conversation that's wrong is reneging.
0: Yeah.
1: And so when was that?
0: That was maybe about 2 years ago. And his reasoning was he wouldn't be able to be the president of the corporation because he'd have less shares than some of his brothers and some attorney advice. I don't know. So.
1: Mm-hmm. So would you be some of his shares or all of his shares when that was the deal?
0: No, just a small port, like $100,000, like maybe like a 1% stake of his shares just for me. You know, like just to give your kid to have some, like he just doesn't want to give me something, which I understand. You know, he wants
1: to. So how many brothers are in the deal?
0: He has three brothers and two cousins in the deal. So
1: okay.
0: Six people.
2: It's a lot.
1: And you've got cousins in the deal also.
0: Yeah, and we're all kind of trying to figure out how to get a raise. Like my grandpa set it up more simply because he was one person and, you know, put a cap on all of his stores to get a rent check and then gave like a 10% profit sharing. So my dad was making way more than the job entailed. But and then my great-grandpa actually just sold the business to his sons and allowed them to pay him with the profits over the years from the business. So spent a bunch of different ways, and I don't...
1: Well, here's what I think should happen for the good of the business. And all the people that we're talking about, brothers and cousins and everything else, you guys do not, your dad and his generation does not have a plan.
0: Correct.
1: And that is going to kill
2: that's
1: y'all.
2: The issue.
1: It's going to run off all the family members that are talented because they're going to go do something else with their life. And it's also, they're holding on so tightly. Oh, God, I won't be the president. And there's no succession planning. There's no generational agreement on what we're going to do. There may not even be good partnership agreements between him and his brothers. I don't know.
0: Right. Yeah.
1: But that all, they if they want to save this business generationally, they need to sit down starting next week and put together a partnership agreement that they all agree to, and then B, it needs to include a succession plan of what to do with you and your generation. And how to make the transition in ownership and how to make the transitions in profits. So an example would be, with what you've told me about this, that would be healthy from a mental health and a relational health standpoint. I don't know if your bunch can pull it off, but a good thing would be that you guys sit down and the brothers come up with an operating agreement that says your dad is the president until such time, regardless of his ownership position. And that allows him then to begin to transfer some of the ownership position without losing the presidency.
2: Because so, eventually he won't have it.
1: Yeah. Yeah. And because he can't, if he can't do good succession planning because he has to hold on to the moment because they're at such conflict, then you guys are going to die. The business is not going to make it. You guys are going to fight with each other, and the enemy is within. The enemy is in the building. It's no longer competition. It's no longer trying to serve the marketplace. You guys are all just scrambling for all the crumbs inside the building. That is not healthy. It's going to blow up relationships, and it's going to end the business. We see it all the time. We coach family businesses that do stupid butt stuff like this all the time. And so you guys have got to, your dad has to sit down if he wants to save it. And if he wants to save the relationship with his kids and his brothers, they need to sit down and develop an operating agreement for today that includes him continuing to be president, in my opinion, based on what you told me, for X period of time, and begin to transfer shares into the other generation, and that generation also has an operating agreement as to how these things run after succession. It could be that you split the business up, and each of you take your store and go on your way, like your grandpa used to do. And that might be the healthiest thing of all. But you guys not having a plan... And, you know,
2: yeah.
1: And then reneging on stuff to stay president is a good way to screw up the whole thing.
2: And staying so consistent for 10 years of your income and not moving one inch is deflating, right? So he either was overpaid 10 years ago.
1: Yeah.
2: And it is what it is. But yeah. There's no movement in that. There's no, I don't know. There's not, and not that you have to move up outside of market value. I'm not saying that. But to not have a raise for 10 years.
1: Well, that something was wrong then.
2: Yeah.
1: They either started too high or something's weird about this position or something.
2: Yeah.
1: But again, that can be solved
2: for sure
1: by just saying we're going to leave that income there because it's market value, but we're going to add some percentages of ownership over here and let you share in the profits, and all of a sudden he gets a raise.
2: Yep.

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3: ABC News, I'm Dave Packer. Rescue crews racing against time in Venezuela. 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More than 1,000 rescue personnel trying to find people trapped in the rubble. 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
4: The whole infrastructure of Venezuela, including social services, public services, energy, medical supplies, et cetera, was already quite debilitated.
3: The U.S. military announcing strikes against Iran. CENTCOM calling it a response to the attack on Iran by Iran on ships in the Strait of Hormuz. The Texas Education Board making Bible passages required reading for more than 5 million public school students. A federal judge declaring a mistrial in the Los Angeles Palisades fire arson trial of Jonathan Rinderknecht. The jury deadlocked, unable to reach a verdict after 2 days of deliberations. This is ABC News.
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7: This is Dave Frazier from KWGN Channel 2 Pinpoint Weather. An early evening thunderstorm, otherwise partly cloudy, upper 50s overnight. It's going to be windy both Saturday and Sunday afternoons. We're looking at mainly sunny skies, dry conditions, and turning up the heat with temperatures in the mid-90s both afternoons.
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9: Bills rush 5. Bow in the pocket. Hit as he throws. Throws the ball, fades. Deep corner, caught. Touchdown, Marvin Mims.
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10: 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Layup is up and in. 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Monster triple-double for Jokic.
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11: Freeland is set. Bases full. The 2-2 pitch. Swing and a miss. He strikes out the side with the bases loaded.
8: The Avalanche.
12: Turned over. Lekkonen. Near side McKinnon. One-timer. He scores. Nathan McKinnon, 40 goals on the season, his 13th multi-goal game of the year. That's the most in team history.
8: High school sports.
12: 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What a play on the deflection. He's going to take it to the house.
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0: Welcome back to the Ramsey Show in the Fairwinds Credit Union studio. Rachel Cruz is my co-host today. We're going to take an hour and do something that we haven't done in a long time. We're going to do a theme hour, and we're going to talk about real estate. And to do that, I brought in one of my good friends for many, many years, one of the top real estate minds and real estate coaches in America, Brian Buffini. Flew in from his home in California to hang out with us. We've been hanging out for a couple days, having all kinds of discussions. We get to do all kinds of fun stuff together. But we thought, hey, we better get him here on the air while he's here, and we better mine this mind. He knows more about this real estate stuff than anybody moving around out there, and have a really good discussion. Welcome, my friend.
23: It is always a pleasure, and we've had a great week, and I'm looking forward to today.
0: Yeah, if you've been listening to the show for a while, you've heard Brian on here a couple of different times. We're promoting his book, The Immigrant Advantage, which is a bestseller years ago when that came out. 3 years ago?
23: Maybe five. We're getting
0: maybe
23: old,
0: five.
23: Dave.
0: Yeah,
23: we're
0: time gets away fast. Yep. Okay.
21: And it's not going to be Southern accents this hour either.
23: No,
21: so
23: no.
21: I love listening
0: it's
21: to you.
0: It's a Southern Ireland.
21: That's it. Just like the Irish accent.
23: That's it. You know, we're big into real estate in Ireland. You know what I mean? The potato famine and all that good stuff.
0: All right, let's get to this. The real estate market is a problem. Mm-hmm. We've talked about it a lot here on the air, that the shortage of inventory and the weird blip on the radar called COVID drove prices up unbelievably, and they've slowed down considerably. But still, we've seen a phenomenon that we've never seen before, in that that we're currently at the oldest median age for a first-time home buyer, right?
23: Yep. 40 years of age. So median half above and half below. You know, how old were you when you bought your first house?
0: 22.
23: Yeah. We drove by one of your your original houses.
1: That was,
23: last night.
1: That was a flipper I was doing. Last night, we're going to dinner. We drove by one of those rehabs.
2: Yeah, right? Well, that's good.
23: I was 23.
2: Yeah. So, Brian, this is the pain point. I feel like we hear so much. I mean, housing and buying a home is a financial goal for majority of people, as it should be. Yeah. But it's just they're feeling this tension at this point, and it starts to feel hopeless, right? And we were talking about social media.
1: It feels out of reach.
2: Yeah, we were talking about social media earlier. But I get in that algorithm, and you just see people. And it's some complaining, which I'm like, listen, I get it. It is hard. But then also it starts to feel as people start throwing facts and figures, which is why I love that you're on, because you can maybe combat some of that or affirm some of it. Yeah. But it just feels like today, more than ever, than any time in the home buying process, it's harder. Yeah. With just the price of homes, income, and all of that. What would you say to someone that just...
23: Well, yes, the answer is correct. But if you talk to, you know, people from the 60s and they bought a house for $8,000, they thought their arms and legs were going to fall off and they ate spaghetti for 3 years. You know, everybody feels that way.
2: Yeah.
23: Everybody also does, oh, you see that property over there? I could have bought that in 1979 for $8 and a packet of peanuts. And now it's worth $20 million, but I didn't buy it. So... You know, that's never going to change in real estate. What we have is what I call an anaconda's meal.
2: Okay.
23: You know the anaconda?
2: Yeah.
23: It eats like a sheep.
2: Only from the Jennifer Lopez movie.
23: It takes 8 months to digest it, and that's kind of where we are with real estate right now. So that COVID, free money, you know, 2% loans, everything jumped up. COVID, people were living in small houses. Remember there was the tiny house movement? Remember that, Dave? Mm-hmm. Well, when we were all living together for 10 months locked up, nobody wanted a tiny house. It's like, I don't want to see you. I want an office. I want a school.
2: Yeah.
23: I want a gym. So now people got bigger houses, lower interest rates, and you had this massive jump in the market. When the Fed adjusted the rates, because they overcooked it, it was the fastest rise in rates in 120 years since the Federal Reserve existed. They intentionally stalled the market like stalling an airplane. So they intentionally put the brakes on, and the brakes have kind of been on ever since.
1: Mm. Yeah. So to backtrack a little bit, 10 years ago, the median age of a first-time home buyer was what?
23: 30 years old.
1: And so in 10 years, it went from 30 to 40.
23: Yeah.
1: And this is the highest median age since we've kept records.
23: Since we kept records, go back to 1908, the most in a decade was 2 years. It changed. That was the Great Depression.
1: Mm-hmm.
23: And then the next great change was during the war. And then we had the baby boomers and, you know, America exploded in the housing after that.
2: Yes.
23: And so it is a shock. Mm-hmm. It is a shock to the system. And what I do here.
2: So people don't feel crazy. If people are feeling this, they're not crazy.
23: No.
2: It is. There's a reality to it.
23: But they're losing hope. And that's the dangerous thing. You can't lose hope.
2: That's right. That's
23: You've got to dig in.
1: We're not going to get in the loss of hope business or the. Mm-hmm. Mm-hmm. sanctioning of a victim, but there's also the reality of the numbers.
23: Yeah.
1: And so based on that reality, then you've got a solution. We have to come up with a solution.
23: Sure.
1: We'll work on that throughout this time we've got together. Yeah. I want to do that. And so rates are pretty much just stayed the same.
23: Yeah.
1: For what, 3 years?
23: Yeah. I mean, look, we were heading on a nice path, and I thought we'd be at between 5.8 to 6.2 this year.
1: Mm-hmm.
23: And then we got Iran, you got oil, you got all that stuff, which is another blip in the screen. But I think what's going to happen is it's we might even have a slight rate hike before the end of the year. Eventually, rates are going to settle around 6. Mm-hmm. 6% is a healthy interest
1: not
23: rate.
1: Not a bad thing.
23: You know, yeah,
1: I got in the business, it was higher.
2: I was going to say, well, then that's perspective too, right? Because you have... You know, my age group that we don't remember the Carter years, right? Or the, you know what I mean? Like when they all were selling houses.
23: 1989, I was in a real estate office and we had a 10% party. We were stirring the porridge. We were dancing it up. Pizza was in. The music was playing because the rates had come down to 10%.
2: Yep.
23: So, yeah, historically the rates were ridiculously low. I mean, 2% and 3% mortgages are artificially governmentally created. So for a government to loan a bank money at 0% is not sustainable,
2: mm-hmm.
23: especially when the government's paying 5% to the people who loaned it the money.
2: Yes.
23: So it's artificial.
2: And I saw this on one of these slides that you gave us. Percent of single women

0: is what I could see.
1: Okay.
0: And so they're like, I don't
2: feel
0: like...
2: So this is a 25 to 35-year-old man.
0: Yep, 25, 30. Well, we know that exact demographic because online gambling has gone from $5 billion a year to $150 billion a year in 3 years.
2: Mm. Thank you, DraftKings.
0: Thank you, DraftKings. And
2: you want to know why men aren't buying houses?
0: Yeah.
2: DraftKings.
0: Yeah. And remember, you couldn't have a sports team in Vegas, and you couldn't have an advertiser, and now because they all own a piece of the action,

0: And you look.
1: What happens is when you have a lack of hope, as soon as I get desperate, I get stupid.
0: Yeah.
1: And you're not swinging to hit singles and doubles. You're swinging for the fence. And every time you swing for the fence, you strike out. Mm. And that's what brought the crypto bros up too.
2: Yep.
1: They're looking for a dadgum easy money. Mm-hmm. And
3: well, the ladies are saving and making wise decisions.
1: Well, the women are just there. They're just going, we're just going to put some money away.
2: Yeah.
3: Yeah.
2: The house is a bigger deal.
1: Wow.
3: Well, I can't wait to keep talking about this because there is a plan and a great way for people to be homeowners.
2: For sure.
3: And so, yeah, and you're part of that.
2: I wouldn't be here without it.
3: It's great.
1: Brian Buffini is with us. We're talking real estate this hour, what you guys all want to talk about, and we're going to help you with it. We're also going to talk about the realities of what you're doing out there.

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1: 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So he's really got his finger on the pulse of what's going on in the real estate world. He and I have been talking offline about this because we've been friends for years. And one of the conclusions I've come to, Brian, is that there's not a that the people who are feeling hopeless and are just screaming and throwing a fit on social media and yelling at boomers, you bought your house for a basket of strawberries thing, are really too simplistic at how they're looking at this.
12: Yeah.
1: Because instead of looking for a solution, they're just laying on the floor foaming at the mouth and having a fit. because there's a lot of different problems. Let's go back to one thing, and then I want to take this down a couple of ways. One thing you were talking about was the number of houses sold this year.
12: Yeah. 4 million it'll be this year. It was like 4.1 last year.
1: Right.
12: And the last time we
1: got about 1 million houses on the market listed.
12: On the market, yeah.
1: And that's been that way for about 4 years.
12: Yeah, almost four. And the last time we had that few homes sold was in 1995, when there were 80 million less people living in the country. So you have big population increase, all economic supply and demand. So you have 80 million more people, which is why prices are continuing to go up and will continue to go up. Mm-hmm. If you are watching YouTube, if you're watching the doom scrollers, market crash, this has fallen into the thing. It is not true. It is clickbait. It's unfortunate that some people make a living.
1: The prices are going up because there's a inventory shortage, supply and demand.
12: Supply and demand.
0: Still.
1: You've got 100 million more people chasing the same number of sales.
12: Yep.
1: And so we've got a supply problem. We continue to have a supply problem. And that is due to several things.
12: Mm-hmm.
1: So there's a bill sitting on the president's desk for him to sign. He just pushed it aside a few minutes ago as we're recording this or broadcasting this. So I don't know when you folks are going to be listening to this, but something else may have happened by then. But for right now, he pushed it to the side, so he's not signing it till he gets some other political favors on some other stuff he's working on. But that bill is called the Road Act, and it had good intention. You and I agree it's full of a bunch of pork and crap. But Congress can screw up Christmas. But the idea was that they're going to limit corporate hedge fund buyers and Chinese foreign nationals and so forth from buying thousands of single family homes and starving that supply we're talking about.
12: Yeah. Allegedly.
1: They're going to limit. The idea of limiting it is a good idea.
12: It was your idea. It was. I proposed it to the Secretary.
1: And then I said it
12: on
1: the air, and I said, President Trump, if you're listening, and apparently he was, or somebody was, because they put the bill out like 60 days later in January. They got the bill passed, but by the time they got it through Congress, they screwed it up, putting all this crap in it.
12: Yeah, and they, you know, what was initially proposed was a great bill.
1: Limited to 350 homes, single-family homes that a corporation can own, because they're stealing them from first-time home buyers.
12: 100%. So first-time buyers. And by the way, they get tax advantages. Mm-hmm. So a giant, multi-billion dollar company gets all of these tax advantages that a single family that's, eating spaghetti, saving their money, can't. And so that was the intent. Now it's gotten politicized, and all of a sudden it's like, wow, we're concerned about access to capital and things like that. And
1: said BlackRock.
12: Yes, because I also got a giant contribution to my campaign, right?
1: From BlackRock.
12: So they gave $10 million, and Mary can give $10. So it is the deal. It's brutal.
1: One thing we could do is if you really did do it, and this bill really doesn't.
12: Yeah.
1: If you really did limit the number of the Chinese buying 5,000 houses in Memphis, Tennessee.
12: Yep.
1: Or are BlackRock doing the same thing and taking them off the market? That's thing one. Thing two you've suggested, and I like this even more, is to get the market moving, just do away with capital gains tax completely on single-family personal residences.
12: Yeah.
1: Or on personal residence, period.
12: Sure, and they can do this in a periodic way. They can do it in a structured way. Right now it's $500,000.
1: But that's a 25-year-old law, isn't it?
12: It's $500,000, and $500,000 was different 25 years ago than it is today. It was different 5 years ago. So if you move that to $1 million, so if you went from $500,000 to $1 million, so that first million,
1: you would stimulate sales like crazy.
12: Here's what would happen. The baby boomers, who are sitting on $89 trillion worth of assets, the baby boomers are willing to go, okay, you know what I might do? You'd actually have a temporary dip in prices because they go, guess what? I'm going to make a mill on this. Maybe I'll take $50,000 off the house to sell it quick because I want to do it while the capital gains law has changed.
0: Mm-hmm.
12: They might take 50. They might take 70 off the price. They might take 100 off the price. You might have, this guy took 50. Now they have. So prices might take a little softening.
1: And you put some supply in the market.
12: A lot of supply in the market.
1: Because your median seller right now is in their 60s, right?
12: Median seller is 64 years of age.
0: Is it capital gains or is it rate to buy the next home that's stopping people? Or both? I just don't know what the motivation is.
12: Baby boomers are sitting on...
1: Their houses are paid for.
12: They're paid for. They got a bunch.
0: That's fair. They weren't buying then. Yeah.
12: Some people say the greatest generation. They're borderline. I'm going to create some tension here for you. But they're borderline being called the greediest generation.
1: Well, we were. We're the 80s.
12: Yeah. Go, go, baby. Yeah. And get it. Greed
1: Gordon,
12: is good. And
1: Gordon Gekko.
12: Gordon Gekko. Yeah. Grease the hair back.
1: Exactly.
12: So the baby boom generation was the first historical generation to buy real estate, not just for a primary residence. Mm. Baby boomers bought rental properties. Baby boomers bought vacation properties. Baby boomers bought and built 8-unit apartment buildings. So brilliant. They sacrificed. They made their money. And they've done well. They've been slow to hand it over.
0: Yeah.
1: So the two things we could do from a macro perspective, and usually you and I don't reach for Washington to do anything because they screw it up, and they have in this case too, but would be to limit corporate buying and to just do away with or raise the capital gains to $1 million.
12: Yeah.
1: Capital, you know, you sell your home for up your personal residence for up to $1 million profit with no taxes at all. If you just did away with it, you could increase your inventory substantially, which would increase the flow of houses, and we'd get back up above a 4 million transaction rate, and you'd get the inventory going. And the third thing is we've got to have some federal help probably pouncing on people like these idiots in California that have still not issued building permits 2.5 years later on Palisades.
12: My people. I'm from the People's Republic of California. Look, it's more homes were built in Dallas-Fort Worth last year than in the state of California.
0: The entire state,
12: which is 40 million
1: because of regulations and building permit costs and all the fees, and more. They got more fees than a French poodle. fee.
12: Very good. $167,000, the average fees for housing, just to break ground. So the fact of the matter is there are governmental things that can happen. There are some things they're trying to do. The one thing this current legislation does a lot of reducing requirements and restrictions and regulations on housing. They're reducing the federal regulations on housing. So that will help some things. They're going to expand, the developed property. So like, the delivered mobile home, right? So that's like you can build it to suit, which is a little more
1: manufactured
12: and they're a little more structured than they used to be. So there are some things that they're doing that will help some things.
1: Okay, let's switch gears then.
12: Yeah.
1: That's stuff that we can't control if we're 35.
12: Yeah.
1: But we can control if we're giving all of our money to crypto or DraftKings.
12: Yeah.
1: We can control if we go into debt to Ford Motor Company for a $90,000 pickup, and so we don't have any money to save for a house. We can control if we don't let Citibank, what's in your wallet, screw me over with Samuel L. Jackson telling me to do it. We can control if we get deeply in debt with student loans.
12: Yep.
1: These are controllables.
12: Yeah.
1: That the individual can do to put themselves in a position where they have disposable income to start moving towards buying.
12: Dave Ramsey has a lot of answers for the real estate business. You know, if I really hated a real estate agent and I wanted to just really screw him up, I'd refer him a couple of kids who wanted to buy a house and tell them to buy a truck first. If I really hated that realtor, okay, here they go. And what happens is psychologically, their first major purchase is a car.
0: Mm-hmm.
12: And then they got a loan and now they feel like they can buy a house. It's insanity and
1: You screwed up the whole thing.
12: You screwed up the deal. Student loans.
1: By the way,
12: brutal.
1: Get married.
12: Yeah, there's a good one.
1: Cohabitating doesn't get you towards buying a house.
12: All the budgeting stuff you talk about is 101. That's why I was a Dave Ramsey fan my whole real estate career, because I'd have my clients listen to your stuff so I could help them get a down payment to buy a house.
0: Yeah, opens up margin when you don't have debt. And then patience also.
1: I got one more to add to this when we come back, and then we're going to take some calls.
12: Great.

0: Hey, I want to talk to you for a second about love, and not love like in Titanic or something. 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
1: This is Dave Frazier from KWGN Channel 2 Pinpoint Weather. An early evening thunderstorm, otherwise partly cloudy, upper 50s overnight. It's going to be windy both Saturday and Sunday afternoons. We're looking at mainly sunny skies, dry conditions, and turning up the heat with temperatures in the mid-90s both afternoons.
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13: 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Commissioner Mike Krueger from CHASA.
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16: I'm Buffini. We're talking about real estate. The median age of the first-time home buyer has gone up from 30 years old to 40 years old in the last 10 years. We have a shortage of inventory. We talked about there's three things that the government can do. One is to lower regulations to get home building going again. Two is do away with capital gains. And three is limit corporate buying thousands of single-family homes and starving that inventory. As an individual, what can you do? Well, quit being desperate and swinging for the fence. And so stay off of DraftKings and crypto. Quit buying crap you can't afford and letting these companies screw you like Lexus. And you've got a car you can't afford for $1,250, and then you whine because you can't buy a house. It's your fault. You did that. Okay? So you've got to stay out of the stupid. You got to get the stupid student loan paid off like it's some kind of pet in your house. You got to get that credit cards cut up and get Samuel L. Jackson out of your life. What's in your wallet? All of your money, apparently. But, yeah. So, we got to fix all of that. And then the one last thing I wanted to bring up, and I want your input on this because you and I are about the same age. And I've been hammered negatively on this subject because I was on Fox yesterday talking about it, as a matter of fact. And the anchor, John, on there is about our age. And he said, what'd you pay for your first house, Dave? And I went, $67,500. What'd you pay for yours? $88,000. What'd you do that on? $18,000 a year. Okay. Well, wages have not kept up with house prices because house prices shot up in the last 10 years due to inventory shortage and COVID garbage, right? And so wages have not kept up. That is real. However, the other thing we've never adjusted for in our psyche out there in the land of TikTok where you're 27 years old living in your mother's basement bitching about this is you've never adjusted your entitled viewpoint. Because let me tell you what was in that $67,000 house. No stove, no refrigerator, had to go buy them used, no washer and dryer, no dishwasher, no microwave, no disposal, roll out vinyl floor on the kitchen.
17: Come on.
16: And a Formica top, green. A chipped up sink that had little chips in the ceramic.
17: Yeah.
16: The carpet, you had to mow it because it was 7 inches tall. It was, remember Shag in the 1970s?
17: Baby. Shagadelic.
16: Yeah, Shagadelic,
18: one
16: baby.
18: One bathroom.
16: And it had 1.5 baths. And it was 1,200 square feet with one car garage.
17: Yep.
16: So you can't compare that house to your little McMansion that you're bitching about that you can't afford. So you don't compare that. I grew up in a 1,000 square foot house with an unfinished basement. We had no living room furniture until I was 13.
17: Yep.
16: And the living room wasn't as big as this desk.
17: Yeah.
16: And so, you know, you adjust all of that before you say, well, you're a boomer. You had it good. Yeah. It was easy for you. No, we didn't. I mean, I had 1.5 cars. Yeah. You guys got 3.
17: Sure.
16: You know, and so you really got to adjust for that in your expectations. And then lastly, you need to think about where you're buying. And in most markets, and you know this better than anybody probably, the basic urban growth is if you go out of town a ways,
17: yep,
16: as we say in Tennessee, out in the country, mm-hmm, it gets cheaper the further from downtown you move.
17: Yep. Yeah, and look, I mean, the average home used to be 1,210 square feet, and now the average home is 2,900 square feet. And so it's much bigger.
16: And the difference in those is not necessity, it's luxury.
17: It's you know, that's what people were buying and the prices and the market and the way it went and all that kind of stuff. Here's the bottom line. You know, the first house I bought, it looked like it had been in a drive-by shooting, okay? And I was a house painter's son, you know, and I fixed it up. And there's a thing called sweat equity. Mm-hmm. And everybody watches the Homes and Garden Show. The truth of the matter is, you know, I was out here in Tennessee the other day just looking at stuff, and I was looking at the model homes, and they have them all tricked out. And they're lined up out the door, and everybody's buying the model homes. The money is not in the model home and the new construction. The money's in the old beater down the street without, the, you know, with the, it looks like it needs a coat of paint.
16: Because it does.
17: Because it does. Yeah. And it, you know, you make money in real estate when you solve somebody's problem.
16: That's how you buy, though, people.
17: Yeah.
16: You stay out of the traps, and you set yourself up, and you adjust your expectations and act like a first-time home buyer. Quit acting like you've been saving money for 25 or 30 years. You haven't. You're 27 years old.
17: Look, you. How bad do you want it?
16: Yeah.
17: And you know, I hear a lot of the younger folks, you know, the math isn't mathing, and I'm a lifestyle person, all this stuff. The average homeowner has 44 times the net worth of the average renter. And if you want to get on the right side of the net worth equation, the number one way people make money in America and all over the world is housing. And so I've trained in 47 Amen. Countries, and housing is the same all over the world. Food, shelter, clothing, mm-hmm. the three necessities. And so you got to fight and grind to do it. And again, I think you're right.
16: Get your foot in the door.
17: People are losing hope, but people are also listening to all this garbage out
18: 100%.
17: There. 100%.
18: You
17: totally can
18: agree.
17: Do it. You can bite, yep. fight, scratch, claw. Look, I'm an immigrant, came to America, got run over by a car. I have $250,000 in medical bills in 1986. I don't know what $250,000 is worth today. It'd be a fortune. And I bought my first house, and I fought like the Dickens for it. Mm-hmm. And I literally didn't eat a meal that I didn't prepare for 3 years. But that house I bought for $107,000. I sold it for $164,000. The next one I bought was $220,000, and I fixed it up, and I sold it for $394,000. And then I bought the next one, and I bought it for $900,000. And then I bought the next one, and it was $1.8 million. And I bought the next one, and that $1.8 million now turned into $4 million. And the next one, $4 million, turned into $7.5 million. And so here's a house painter's son with not a dime, goes from, in 22 years, from $0 to $7.5 million. That doesn't happen by renting, and that doesn't happen with crypto,
18: yeah.
17: and it doesn't happen with DraftKings.
18: Yep.
16: Yeah, very good. Chuck is in Milwaukee. Let me get that line going. Chuck, how are you?
19: Good. How are you doing?
16: Great, man. Enter the conversation. How can we help?
19: Hey, so I'm a longtime listener. I'm a baby step worker. And so my question is, so my wife and I have worked through most of the baby steps, except for the latter ones. And we are at the point now where we're thinking about selling our house in order to be mortgage free. And I'm just wondering, is that possible?
16: That makes you move down then, right?
19: What's that?
16: So you would move down in house.
19: We'd downsize, yep.
16: Okay. Other than to be mortgage free, why would you do that?
19: That's the only reason I would.
16: what's your house worth?
19: $447,000.
16: And what do you owe on it?
19: $192,000.
18: What do you guys make a year?
16: You're going to buy a $150,000 house from a $500,000 house?
19: Yeah, doesn't make sense.
16: Are you
19: right?
16: Married?
19: Yeah.
16: Don't do this.
17: He just saved you $250,000 in marriage counseling right there, buddy.
18: Chuck, do you want to do this? What is your wife saying? I am curious.
19: Our goal was to work that baby step and be mortgage free. But yeah. personally, no, I like where we live. I'd rather just, you know, buckle down, pay it off. Yeah. You know, we've got eight or 9 years till we could pay it off.
16: That's what you should do.
17: Yeah.
18: How much do you guys make a year, Chuck?
19: So I can tell you, I've been self-employed for 25 years. I'm a hardwood flooring contractor and I work alone. And do you want like the business gross income?
16: No, I'm asking what your household income that you pay taxes on is.
19: Okay, I made $151,000. She made $64,000.
18: Good.
16: So two and a quarter, and you got to pay off. You need to pay off $192,000, and you're going to do that in 4 or 5 years. And and then if you want to save up and move up, I would. But I don't know. I would not sell this and move down to be debt free.
19: Right.
16: I think you're going to be debt free soon enough. You got a good plan. Would you, Brian?
17: Well, I'm a house painter, son, Chuck. So here's what we would do. We'd do call it Saturday money. So we take what was called a side job, do a little work on the side, and every dollar I made on the Saturday job, you use to pay down the debt. And so you do that. Here's what you can be. You could be debt-free in 5 years, not eight. And you get to live in the same house. And you know what? Your wife thinks you're even cuter than you are right now.
18: With no mortgage, it's amazing how people's looks change suddenly. It's a beautiful thing.
17: My wife thinks I'm gorgeous.
16: Oh, my goodness. 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We're going to come back in the last segment this hour and take your calls.
18: Yeah, and I'll throw out, too, you know, there was some hope interjected there at the beginning about, hey, get in. 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
2: 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Hit as he throws. Throws the ball. Fades. Deep corner. Caught. Touchdown. 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
3: 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Great pass. Layup is up and in. Christian Brown. Monster triple-double for Jokic.
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4: 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The 2-2 pitch. Swing and a miss. He strikes out the side with the bases loaded.
1: The Avalanche.
5: Turned over. Lekkonen. Near side. McKinnon. One-timer. He scores. Nathan McKinnon, 40 goals on the season. His 13th multi-goal game of the year. That's the most in team history.
1: High school sports.
5: 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Throws up middle. And it is caught. What a play on the deflection. He's going to take it to the house.
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2: 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We're talking real estate. We're talking about it is possible. It is definitely harder. It's definitely different than it was 10 years ago. And it's definitely way different than it was 30 years ago. No question. That is not in question. But the question is, you can control only the things you can control, and that's what you should control. If you control the controllables, you can put yourself in a position to buy. Carter is with us in Columbus, Ohio. Hey, Carter, your question for Brian and the panel here.
3: Hey, guys. How's it going?
2: Great. How can we help?
3: I just wanted to call in and just say my wife and I are expecting with our first child, and we're currently thinking that home buying is our next thing that God wants us to do.
2: Cool.
3: We are both in full-time ministry. So with that, obviously it's not like an extravagant paychecks that we get, but we're not in it for the money. I'm just wanting to know, like, how we can go from the jump. We're renting right now. How we go from the jump of we have everything budgeted with our rent to our a mortgage payment, everything with bills and like that. With
2: congratulations on the baby. How old are you guys?
3: Thank you. 22 and 23.
2: Mm, okay. And how old is, I'm sorry, what is your household income today?
3: Yearly, we both combined to $60,000.
2: Okay. You have a bunch of debt?
3: Nope. My wife has no debt whatsoever. The only debt I have is student loans, but I'm working through a public student loan forgiveness because I work for a church. So
2: 10 years is not a plan to get out of debt, honey.
3: Yeah.
2: Okay. Brian, what do you think?
4: Yeah. How much is on the student loan, by the way?
3: $21,000.
4: Okay. And after your bills come in and your money comes in, how much is left over? You have anything left at the end of the month?
3: So with all bills aside and tithes offering aside and everything like that, we have about $1,600 left to spend, not including food or anything like that.
4: Okay. You got any money saved?
3: We have $13,000, including $1,000 emergency fund.
4: Great. Fantastic.
2: Wow. You're okay. Way ahead of what
4: great.
2: I thought.
4: Very yeah, good. 22 and 23. We got a winner here. It's Hope for America. Okay. What's the average sales price in Columbus, Ohio?
3: We got pre-approved for 228, but I was doing the math and just looking what our mortgage would be. I just don't know how that would be possible to, we just kind of be making.
2: Pre-approved only means that the mortgage company has brain damage. Okay. Because there's no possible way you should do that.
3: Yeah.
2: You know that. When you looked at the payment, you about choked, didn't you?
3: Yeah.
2: Good for you.
3: It's about 220, though, 220,000.
4: Okay.
2: All right.
4: Just curious, what would 220 get you in Columbus, Ohio?
3: Like bedrooms and stuff like that?
4: Yeah.
3: About 3 beds, 2 baths.
4: Nice.
2: Wow.
4: Nice, I know. We're not living in San Diego, baby.
2: So good like 2,000 square feet, huh?
3: Like 1,500, yeah.
2: Yeah. Wow. Yeah. Okay.
5: Well, Carter, I would take that 13,000 that you have, throw it at the student loans. You guys, you may want to work a part-time job for just a season. When's your wife due? When's the baby coming?
3: End of September, early October.
5: Okay. Between now and then, Carter, if I were you, I would be stacking cash and I would go work extra weekends and nights. And you guys pile up some cash, get the student loan knocked out, save some more back to that emergency fund, and then make it a big goal. Yeah. And knowing that you're on a $60,000 income. Okay. So it's going to take you guys a couple of years to save for that down payment, but it is totally possible.
2: So let me tell you this. I have completely affirm God's call on your life to be in ministry. And I want you

0: to keep doing that. And here's the reality that goes with that. You're not going to only get to do that for the first decade.
1: Mm-hmm.
0: Go talk to some 65-year-old pastors and ask them how many of them, when they were 22, worked a side hustle. Mm-hmm. When we work with 50,000 churches in America, and what we found is that 88% of pastors are bivocational. They have a side gig. 88%. And they call that full-time ministry. My pastor that led me to the Lord and baptized me is with the Lord today. And back in the day, he delivered bread, had a bread truck, and he was a full-time pastor. And he told that story from the pulpit 1,000 times to where we all could visualize the bread truck. We heard it so much, but it was perfect. So, you're 22 and 23. You're just beginning.
1: Yep.
0: You've got time. You don't need to buy a house today to be rich. You don't need to buy a house today. And money's not your motivator anyway, but you do need to buy a home. It's going to be good for your family,
2: mm-hmm.
0: but it may be 5 years. So what? You clear the student loans, you pile up some cash, you work some side hustles, and your ministry continues to grow, and maybe you move into a senior pastor role at some point where you actually can just do that and make enough money to afford a home. So if you buy a house at 27 or 28 years old and you put down a good solid down payment and you stay out of debt and you're a good dad and a good pastor, I would call you a phenomenal success in America.
1: Yes, sir. Yes, sir. And by the way, being a pastor can also be your side hustle. I had a buddy of mine, and he was in the same spot. And again, sometimes you can be so heavenly minded, you're no earthly good. I'm here to be a minister, and I'm trying to help. And so his side hustle was marry, bury, and baptize. And so he said, I'll marry, bury, and baptize. And he put a little service out there, and he made enough money to go buy himself a house. So your ministry could be your side hustle, too.
0: I love it. Danielle is in Des Moines. Hi, Danielle. Your question for the panel.
3: How's it going?
0: Good. How can we help?
3: So my husband and I, we're in our mid-20s and thinking about starting a family soon. So we're looking at buying a house maybe in the next year or two. And we're just wondering what we should be prioritizing in our first house for our family. Like, should it be location, size, the cheapest thing possible? And we're trying to put down 20%.
0: Wow, that's great. That's unusual for a first-time home buyer. That's good, though, if you could do it. So what do you think the leading indicator of a home you want to get in, but you're not going to live there forever?
1: Yep. So how many kids do you have again, Danielle?
3: Well, we don't have any now,
1: great.
3: But we're hoping within the next year.
1: Well, so you plan for that. Here's the big tip I give people all the time. You'd live in the floor plan, not the square footage. People get caught up in square footage. So sometimes older houses have smaller square footage and better floor plans. You'll see this, like you can see a townhome or a condo has lots of square footage, but it's all cut up and chased up, or it's a two-story. So you live in the floor plan, not the square footage. So start thinking about, okay, Lord willing, if we had a couple of kids, what would that look like? So to me, you want to make sure that you got the best floor plan that's open as possible. And then, you know, I have six kids, me and my bride, which seemed like a great idea at the time. And we prioritized having a yard over everything else. You know, we were going to have those crumb snatchers out there catching balls and running around, and we live where it was a little bit sunny. So, to me, again, it's your priorities. So, floor plan is key over square footage, and typically the older houses have the better floor plans. And then a little bit of yard if you're going to have kids. Those would be the first two for me.
0: Yeah, very good. Very cool. All right. Well done, sir. So, Brian Buffini has been our guest this hour. Brian, if people want to learn about Buffini and Company, the leading real estate coaching company in the world, how do they do that?
1: Well, like I said, we have BuffiniandCompany.com. Just check us out. If they're interested in, if they're in real estate, that's our specialty. We do real well. We have thousands of clients. We really teach people to take care of their customers. That's what we're all about. And so we help real estate agents do well. And a lot of our agents that we coach are in your program helping folks out.
0: Yeah,
1: too.
0: A lot of our Ramsey Trusted agents are coached by Buffini and Company. So that's absolutely perfect. Well,
1: it's
0: folks, we want to give you hope, and we don't want there's a whole industry that makes a living telling you that there's a bubble and there's a crash coming, and the world is coming to an end, and Chicken Little, we sell helmets.
2: And you could never be a homeowner.
0: You'll never make
2: this,
0: it. America is dead. There's people make a living off of that, and that's a lie. Is it different? Yes. Is it hard? Yes. Has it always been some form of hard?
1: Yes.
0: Yes. Mm-hmm. But can you do it? You control the controllables. You know, stay out of crypto and DraftKings and get yourself out of debt, and then adjust your expectations on your first home, and you can get yourself into the market. And we'll help you do it. We love you. We want you to win.
2: That's right. Brian, thanks for being here.
1: It's a so really treasure. Love you guys. So love your family. It. Love helping people today. It was a treasure.
2: Thank you.
1: Appreciate
0: Check
1: it.
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6: ABC News, I'm Dave Packer. Searching through the rubble for survivors in Venezuela, where some 50,000 people are still unaccounted for after Wednesday's powerful twin earthquakes.
7: The coastal city of La Guaira hit hardest, building after building flattened. This woman, who says she has multiple family members trapped under the rubble, begging for more help from the government. Saying human strength is not enough. They need heavy equipment to help them with the search.
6: ABC's Lauren Glassberg. Iran got its response 24 hours after its drones targeted a ship in the Strait of Hormuz. U.S. Central Command says American aircraft struck Iranian missile and drone storage locations and radar sites along the coast. Secretary of State Rubio said an agreement reached Friday between Israel and Lebanon begins to put in place a framework for lasting peace and security. Former National Security Advisor John Bolton pleading guilty to illegally sharing classified material. This is ABC News.
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10: This is Dave Frazier from KWGN Channel 2 Pinpoint Weather. An early evening thunderstorm, otherwise partly cloudy, upper 50s overnight. It's going to be windy both Saturday and Sunday afternoons. We're looking at mainly sunny skies, dry conditions, and turning up the heat with temperatures in the mid-90s both afternoons.
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0: Welcome back to the Ramsey Show in the Fairwinds Credit Union studio. Rachel Cruz, Ramsey personality. My daughter is my co-host today. Mary's in Dallas. Hey, Mary, how can we help?
24: Hi, Dave. How are you?
0: Better than I deserve. How can we help?
24: Well, Dave, my husband and I have been married 19 years. We're approaching retirement, and we've always managed our finances separately. We're a blended family. We don't have a will, and we're struggling to move from talking about major financial decisions to actually making them. We cannot get on the same page. I just don't know how to get there.
25: What's the biggest difference, Mary, if you could explain? Like, what is kind of his mindset with things? What's yours? Where does that conflict come in?
24: So he has a lack of trust about, he kind of holds most of the liquid assets. I have retirement assets, but he has more liquid assets. We kind of have always split bills, and I tend to carry debt and then pay it off, carry it. I've kind of borrowed money against savings and paid him back. And so his concern is that if we combine finances, then he's not going to be able to protect our future.
0: From me,
24: yes.
25: Okay.
0: That's valid. You keep borrowing money and paying it off with his money and then paying him back, and that scares him. Well, of course it does. It should.
24: Well, we both work, and I have an income.
0: Care. He's observing a pattern that scares him that is a valid thing. So you have to remove that, you know, that pattern in order for him to be comfortable combining finances because he's conservative.
25: If you guys agreed on the value system of if we combine finances, debt is no longer part of our family, we are not going to use debt, would you be okay with that?
24: Absolutely.
25: You would?
24: Absolutely. I've suggested that we sit down and go over our debts, go over our assets, look at everything together, pay off what needs to be paid off, create a household account, and help hold me accountable, hold him accountable.
0: That's healthy. I'm with you on that.
25: Mm-hmm.
0: But, you know, if someone observes a behavior pattern and that behavior pattern breaks trust, that's valid. So we've got to solve for that emotionally. He's got to have a reason to believe that you're not going to do this again. And you're saying, as a friend of mine said the other day, he said, I had to submit myself to the system.
25: Yep.
0: I have to say, the system says we don't borrow money. The system says we have a budget that we both agree on. And I had to submit myself to that. In other words, my little wants or little impulses were subject to my agreement with my spouse. And if he believes that, and okay, I will never spend another dime again that we have not both agreed on. Oh, and by the way, neither will you. If he really believes that that's going to happen, then there's no possible way you could go in debt, right?
24: Correct. I think that where we haven't gotten on the same page that way is that I think he's too frugal. He thinks I'm too liberal. And so...
0: Well, you do need each other in that regard, in general, if one of you is not over the top. But here's what I would suggest y'all do. Let's try combining the budget, the monthly income budget,
25: and work
0: first,
25: out of one, yeah,
0: first. And if we do that, then that addresses. Now, and then both of you need to hear this part, okay? The saver needs a spender in his life so he has a life. Okay?
24: Correct.
0: Because the people that are like him will live in a cave, collect lint, and only come out on triple coupon Thursday, right? And that's not, you know. And the saver, him, the spender, you, needs a saver in his life, in your life, so you don't have to retire and eat dog food.
24: Correct.
0: Because you spend everything. So you can't, you know. So we've got to balance that out, and so there has to be a portion of Mary in the budget where there's some fun, and in our case that'd be Rachel, and there's a portion of your husband, which is Rachel's husband, Winston, is more like your husband, is conservative and very, but he allows for fun and she allows for savings because we agree that both of those things are necessary to have a quality life.
25: Yeah, absolutely. Mary, I want to follow back. When you mentioned the trust aspect at the beginning of the call, because you said he has a lot of liquid assets. Did you mean trust with, like, the market or you?
24: I think with me.
25: Okay, so it's a relational trust. Okay.
24: Yeah. He has two big things. So one thing, we have a franchise, and we invested a lot of money into that, and we're not going to come out whole on the other end of that. So he feels very protective of the liquid assets and retirement that he has, which is fine.
25: Mm-hmm.
24: And then I, at one point, because I handled separate finances, made a decision to do some cosmetic dentistry for one of our children that was substantial, and he felt that was a major financial decision. I didn't discuss with him, which it was, but we handled our finances separately. I have substantial retirement assets, but I really don't have very much liquid at all. So
0: what is your retirement asset base?
24: A little over $1 million.
0: Okay. And what's is the franchise as a business one of you are running?
24: It is a business, and I mean, we both own it, but I'm running it, and there's 2 years left on the franchise.
25: What do you make?
0: And you're just going to close it.
24: I believe so.
0: Yeah. And so you've been responsible for that. Let me say this carefully. Does he feel like you're responsible for that failure?
24: I don't think so. Okay. I don't think so. What we've talked about, he said we own that together.
0: Okay, and we made the decision together, and it failed, and we did that together.
24: Yes, sir.
25: Yeah, so I would probably sit down, Mary, and you guys need to have a discussion for, to your point, to Dave's point earlier, that maybe some valid concerns that he may have. And what does he need to see within you to get any level of that trust back on your side? Because you guys as a couple are going to function better when you see yourselves as a unit. You guys have been married 19 years and you've never combined this part of your life. And so that is a desire of yours. And so there, that question, I would want to know from him, hey, what are the things that you need to see? And I am willing to make some changes when it comes to the way I handle money or communicate about money. But I do desire that we are seen as one in all of this, right? And what are those steps to get there? Because I would be curious what he'd want to see from you. And if it's ridiculous and it's crazy and it's controlling and it is super, all of this, if I don't want you to ever spend money on avocados or something just crazy, then there's going to be some of his issues that are in this as well, and not just you. And so,
0: but if you have a reasonable acceptance of his need to save, he has a reasonable acceptance of yours to enjoy money.
25: Yes.
0: That's a good, healthy balance inside your budget. And that should be there. That's accurate. Rebuilding trust. Henry Cloud's book, Trust, it gives you a great way to do that. And I think a good entry point here is just first start budgeting together. If you budget together for 90 days, the amount of discussions you're going to have to get on the same page is going to be amazing.

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2: This is Dave Frazier from KWGN Channel 2 Pinpoint Weather. An early evening thunderstorm, otherwise partly cloudy, upper 50s overnight. It's going to be windy both Saturday and Sunday afternoons. We're looking at mainly sunny skies, dry conditions, and turning up the heat with temperatures in the mid-90s both afternoons.
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4: Bills, rush 5. 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Hit as he throws. Throws the ball, fades, deep corner, caught. 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
5: 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Layup is up and in. 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
6: 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The 2-2 pitch. Swing and a miss. He strikes out the side with the bases loaded.
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19: In the lobby of Ramsey Solutions on the debt-free stage, Austin and Mackenzie are with us. Hey, guys, how are you?
20: Doing pretty good. How are you?
19: Welcome, welcome. Where do y'all live?
20: Mount Pleasant, Michigan.
19: Ah, okay. Where's that near?
20: Like, in the middle.
19: Okay, right in the middle.
21: Yep. I love Michigan. People always put up the...
19: always put the hand up. Yes. Yes. Talk so to the hand. Yeah, good. Very cool. Well, welcome to Nashville, and you're here to do a debt-free scream. How much debt have you paid off?
0: We paid off $117,417.
19: Love it. Gosh. And how long did that take?
0: 19 months.
19: Good for you. Wow. And your range of income during that 2 years?
0: We started at $100,000, and then we ended at $203,000.
19: Well, that's a little jump. Nice.
21: Double
19: what do y'all
21: income.
19: Do for a living?
0: I am a health insurance agent. I'm a broker.
19: Mm-hmm.
20: And I'm a stay-at-home mom.
19: Okay. So how'd you double your income in 18 months, dude?
0: Well, we actually, once we had our first child, I realized we weren't sure if she was going to stay home or continue to work. And when I was holding her, I realized we have to keep her home with her mom. Mm. And that just really set a fire to pick things up for me.
20: Yeah, so he just worked really hard to up the sales.
19: Wow.
21: Golly. Baby will motivate you.
0: Oh, yeah. Yeah, absolutely. Changes
21: a
0: lot.
21: Changes it. Yeah. Yes.
19: Yeah, you're holding that child. You're like, this just got real.
0: Yes.
21: Oh, my gosh.
19: Wow.
21: So
19: very
21: wild.
19: Cool.
21: Yeah.
19: So what was the $117,000 in debt? What kind of debt?
20: Credit cards, two cars, mm-hmm. Student loans, personal loan, medical, and our house.
19: Wow. You paid off your house.
20: We sure did.
0: Yes,
19: so
0: did.
19: What's the house worth?
0: It is worth $135,000.
19: Very cool. Good for you guys in Mount Pleasant, Michigan. What does that buy? How many square feet is that? How many bedrooms?
0: It's about
20: a little over 1,000 square feet, and it's a 3-bed, 1-bath.
19: Wow. Very cool. And how old are you two?
20: 27.
19: And you have a paid-for house in Michigan.
20: Yeah.
19: That's pretty amazing, y'all.
0: It feels good.
20: It feels great.
19: I bet.
21: Pretty incredible. What year did you guys buy the house?
20: 2 years ago?
0: Yeah, 2 years ago. So
20: almost 2 years ago?
0: Yeah. Yep.
21: Amazing. See, we were just talking last hour about people getting in the market and doing all of this and getting out of debt and all of it. And you guys did all of it in 18 months, 2 years, basically.
19: Yeah.
21: Got in.
19: Not only
21: did
19: they buy a home in their 20s,
21: yes.
19: They paid it off in their 20s.
21: Well
19: but
21: done.
19: Guess what? They bought a 1,000, what'd you say? How many square feet?
20: 1,000,
19: about 1,000 square feet. Yep. Yeah,
21: well done, okay. You guys. That's
19: and,
21: amazing.
19: Yeah. This is not going to be on the, the land of the rich and famous, but it is a great starter house.
21: But
19: to
21: the
19: start
21: land
19: raising
21: of the rich, because you guys are going to start. Freaking,
19: you're going to be millionaires.
21: Yeah,
20: I mean,
21: yes.
20: Hey, it's a roof over our head.
19: I love
20: right?
19: it. Yeah,
21: so
19: I love
21: great,
19: it. I'm so proud of you. Way
20: Thank
19: to go.
20: You.
19: So, did you sell anything, like the cars or anything?
0: No, actually, we kept the cars that we currently have. And during the process, I actually called into the show to ask if I should buy a 1976 Corvette. And, it was interesting. He had told me, not necessarily something that you would have done at that time, but to keep it based off the income and where I was at during the baby steps.
21: Uh-huh.
0: So probably would have maybe been a little bit sooner if I hadn't done that.
21: But you kept the car.
0: Yeah, we kept
21: everything. Because we told you to. That we told you
0: yes.
21: You could.
0: Yes. No, yeah, Rachel, you gave me a little more trouble than Dave did, surprisingly.
21: So fun.
19: Surprisingly.
21: We were all together. Look at that. Yes.
20: It's funny.
21: Yeah. I probably was like, sell it. Oh, I think I do remember this. So I was like, I don't get it.
19: Yeah,
21: cars
19: but it
21: are
19: wasn't,
21: such a big
19: it
21: deal.
19: Wasn't, but how much money was it?
0: It was $7,700.
19: Yeah.
21: Okay. Oh, so great. So what happened 19 months ago that you said, okay, we're going to start this journey to pay off all, I mean, that's a long list of debt.
20: Yeah. I mean,
21: and then the house.
20: Yeah. I don't think it was anything, one big thing in particular. I think it was just a bunch of little small things. But I think definitely our first daughter being born, we were like, yeah, we got to, you know, leading up to that, we were like, we got to get serious about this.
19: What do you tell people the key to doing this is?
0: I would say, at least for me and the people that I talk to, the ones that don't really make it or get anywhere are the ones that say that it's impossible to do or they just can't do it. Mm. And for us, we asked, how can we do this? What
20: Not
0: do we
20: if.
0: Need to do? Yeah. Exactly. So that was my advice. Mm. If you're in that situation where it feels impossible, definitely ask yourself how and start from there.
20: Also, just like being honest with yourself and like putting the numbers in your face, because it took him, I won't say nagging, but persistently being like, hey, let's add up what you spent what on this month, you know, and all this stuff. And it took me sitting down and looking at the number that I was spending on fast food to be like, actually, you know what? I can afford to put more money towards my debts. Like, there's no reason that I should only be making minimum payments on everything.
21: Wow. So the budget and the revealing of, hey, this is what's going on and here's what we have to change from a lifestyle perspective even.
20: Absolutely. Just here's be honest with yourself.
21: Yes. Yeah. So good. Yeah. People live in a little bit of that denial, I think, at times, right? Where you're like, it's not a big deal. And then, you add it up. You're like, oh, man,
19: it is a
21: this
19: big
21: could
19: deal.
21: Be going towards something great.
20: Yeah, absolutely.
21: Well done, you guys.
19: So you guys are content today with an inexpensive home and some inexpensive cars so that you're 100% debt free. And I've often taught, and Rachel has too, that contentment is not on the same spectrum with ambition, because you're very ambitious at the same time. In that you leaned into this, you worked your tail off,
21: doubled
19: made a bunch
21: your
19: of sales, you cleaned up the mess, you paid it all off in 18 months, house and everything. Oh my gosh. Where does that contentment come from?
0: I would say we just have a lot of peace knowing that, you know, if something were to happen to me tomorrow, that the girls will be okay, that they're not going to drown in debt. We put a lot of things in place that you guys have recommended to give us that peace. And I'll say I know people that have much nicer cars and much nicer homes, but have a lot more stress on their shoulders. And that's just not something that I wish for myself or my family.
19: Mm. Yeah.
20: Yeah. And I think I mean, I'm content with food in the fridge, a roof over our head, and happy daughters, you know, and, you know, just giving it up to God, and he's provided what we need, and we don't need anything else. I guess that's where the contentment comes from.
21: Like. Yes.
19: Yeah.
21: We complicate our lives so much, right?
20: Yeah.
21: I mean, and we do it to ourselves.
20: Yeah, chasing after the next big thing.
21: That's right. Absolutely. Yeah. And that keeps you in a broke cycle for so many people.
20: Yes.
21: And they don't even realize it, right? And you guys are just a beautiful example of what that looks like. Because you're exactly right. I think trading the peace over the stress any day.
20: Yes.
21: And people crave it. They don't know what to do. So
0: absolutely. Yeah. We'll be saving up. We're currently saving up for our next house so we can cash. Yeah, absolutely. So it'll take some time, but that's the next goal for us.
21: Yeah. You guys are awesome.
19: Yeah. You're going to be able to do, I mean, if you're making a couple of hundred, you're going to be able to do whatever you want to do in very short order.
21: Yes.
19: Because you got the stuff in the right order. You didn't go, acting like you were richer than you are. And so, that's going to set you up to build incredible wealth and generosity. In the meantime, you've got the peace of going, hey, this house, we got no payments. And I'll tell you something else. How long has the house been, how long has the debt been paid off? How many months ago was that?
0: February is when we paid it off.
19: Okay. Have you noticed yet a difference in your sales?
0: Well, I noticed there's definitely a difference in everything that I do, knowing that it's paid off. I mean, we've cash flowed 3 vacations since then as a little celebration.
21: Yeah.
0: Including this one. This will be our last one for a while. But there's definitely there's a calm in the air that we've never felt before.
19: Yeah. Mm. I've always coached small business owners and sales teams as well that when you don't have a single debt in the world, you don't have to make a sale and people can smell it.
0: Yeah.
19: And you end up increasing your income.
0: Yeah.
19: Because they don't think you don't smell needy.
0: Yeah.
19: You know, a needy salesperson, you know, you can smell it.
0: The commission breath is
19: exactly.
0: awful.
19: Exactly. Exactly. That's exactly what it is.
21: And how old are the kids?
1: She just turned 19 months old, and she just turned 5 months old.
21: Okay. So
19: did you bring them, or are they at home?
1: Yeah, they're here.
0: They're here.
19: You want
0: to
19: put them in the debt-free scream?
1: Yeah.
0: Absolutely,
19: all right,
1: yeah.
19: Let's bring them up then. That's perfect. And what are their names?
1: This one's Harlan.
19: Mm-hmm.
21: So great.
19: Little Harlan. Oh, so cute.
1: And the little baby is Maggie.
19: Oh, right. My God.
21: So sweet. All right.
19: Those kids, mom and dad changed their family tree. All right, count it down.
1: Oh, no.
19: $117,000 paid off in 19 months. Debt-free house and everything at 26. Let's hear a debt-free scream.
0: One, two, three. We're debt-free!
19: Little Maggie got to do the debt-free scream early.
21: He's so good.
19: That's awesome.
21: So good. Oh.

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14: And Iran. Iranian drones attacked Bahrain, home of the U.S. Navy Fifth Fleet. The British military says a tanker was hit from the air in the Strait of Hormuz today after U.S. airstrikes on Iran. But what's called a framework agreement has been signed in Washington by Israeli and Lebanese officials. Hezbollah, the Iranian-backed militants Israel's been fighting, is not a party to the deal and says it rejects it. Hot, dry, windy conditions fueling a fast-moving wildfire in Utah, forcing the governor to declare an emergency and restrict fireworks. ABC's Melissa Don.
15: The fire danger in Utah is rapidly growing. Officials telling people to have their go bags ready because any new wildfire that sparks could be life-threatening as crews are just fanned out across the state.
14: For the back-to-back deadly earthquakes in Venezuela, the U.S. is sending three urban search and rescue teams to join the mission. This is ABC News.
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20: This is Dave Frazier from KWGN Channel 2 Pinpoint Weather. An early evening thunderstorm, otherwise partly cloudy, upper 50s overnight. It's going to be windy both Saturday and Sunday afternoons. We're looking at mainly sunny skies, dry conditions, and turning up the heat with temperatures in the mid-90s both afternoons.
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29: Bills rush five. Bow in the pocket. Hit as he throws. Throws the ball. Fades. Deep corner. Caught. Touchdown. Marvin Mims.
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30: 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Great pass. Layup is up and in. Christian Brown. Monster triple-double for Jokic.
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31: Freeland is set. Bases full. The 2-2 pitch. Swing and a miss. He strikes out the side with the bases loaded.
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32: Turned over. Lekkonen. Near side. McKinnon. One-timer. He scores.
0: Nathan MacKinnon, 40 goals on the season, his 13th multi-goal game of the year. That's the most in team history.
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29: 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What a play on the deflection. He's going to take it to the house.
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4: It's the weekend. Nobody's going nuclear yet. We start here. The U.S. says Iran is ready to allow nuclear inspectors, but nobody else seems to have gotten the memo.
5: We know what they agreed to. I don't know why they have to say the things they say.
4: Meanwhile, the Pentagon's requesting billions for a war that's supposed to be ending. President Trump threatens to torpedo a landmark housing bill if Congress doesn't pass his legislation first.
6: It basically devolved into a shouting match between President Trump and one Republican senator.
4: Practically dared Republicans to stare him down on this. Well, one did. The dramatic scenes at the Capitol. And UK Prime Minister Keir Starmer resigns.
7: And I accept that answer with good grace.
4: The revolving door of leaders hasn't stopped, so what should we expect from his replacement? From ABC News, this is Start Here Weekend. I'm Brad Milkey. Often, when you think of a president signing something like a law or a peace treaty, all the heavy lifting has been done by underlings ahead of time. Lawmakers hash out the details, diplomats go over the exacting language, and then the top dogs sign the thing. That is not necessarily what has happened with this memorandum of understanding between the U.S. and Iran. In this case, President Trump and the leadership in Iran signed a 14-paragraph outline of promises about opening the Strait of Hormuz, about nuclear stockpiles, without the exact specifications on how all that would work. That's what last weekend's technical negotiations were about, a way to hammer out some key issues as the ceasefire goes into effect.
8: Can we turn over a new leaf? Can we change relations in the Middle East?
4: Vice President J.D. Vance was there, Iranian negotiators were there, along with the Qataris, the Pakistanis, the Swiss.
9: A day which is going to promote peace and prosperity.
4: And while there were threats by the Iranians to pack up and leave, to close the Strait of Hormuz, on Monday, Vance announced that progress had been made, specifically when it came to Iran's nuclear weapons.
8: We laid a very good foundation for a successful final deal.
4: But what does progress look like here? What specifics can these countries agree to? And does any of that look like progress when you compare it to what this region already looked like before this war began? Let's go to ABC senior Pentagon reporter Louis Martinez, who's been tracking all the latest developments. Louis, on Tuesday, we were told there was going to be, you know, some nuclear concessions, like nuclear inspectors going into Iran. What are we being told now?
10: Brad, it's been very confusing. And what you have is a president who insists that, yes, there will be IAEA inspectors visiting the nuclear locations inside of Iran.
11: They're wrong. They know they're wrong. They told us inside, and we have it down, 100% inspections.
10: You have the Secretary of State, Marco Rubio, traveling in the region, who says the same thing.
5: We know what they agreed to. I don't know why they have to say the things they say.
10: And what you have is a tough line from the president who says, well, if I didn't know that, I would have canceled the deal. But what is the IAEA saying? They say they are not aware of any pending visits. They say that there might be some consultations, but that they have nothing on the table. Meanwhile, you have Iran saying that, no, we are not allowing any inspectors to visit those locations, and we don't know what the United States is talking about.
4: That's the thing, is we've often been told in this conflict, like, we've got an agreement, but you don't necessarily see the language immediately. You certainly don't see the language, like, with the Iranian leader's signature next to it. So you're like, okay, what exactly did they agree to? How do you hold them to that? In the meantime, from a military standpoint, are we done here? Like, we've cleared out of the area near the Strait of Hormuz, right? So has the U.S. military effectively packed it up, regardless of what happens next?
10: No, not at all, Brad. The United States military remains fully postured. That's the Pentagon's language. And it means, yes, every ship is still there. All the aircraft are still there. All the ground troops that were in the region providing support, logistics, they're still there. Nothing has changed. And part of that is because, as we heard from President Trump, if he feels that at some point the Iranians are not going through with good negotiations, he always keeps open that threat that all cards are are on the table and that he could restart potential military operations against Iran. So what you have seen over the last couple of days is a very marked increase in the number of ships that are flowing in and out of the Strait of Hormuz, much more than what we saw in the initial days right after this deal was announced, but still much lower than it had been before. At any point, you still have an aircraft carrier. You still have maybe about 20 ships or so that were enforcing that blockade.
12: Wow.
10: You also have all of these aircraft and surveillance aircraft that were providing assistance to the blockade. And yeah, they're all still in place, and nothing's going to move until we actually see some kind of conclusion to this.
12: How much more will this cost Americans? Like, what, if we're going to keep all these ships out in the region and be ready with our hand on the trigger, what does that mean for taxpayers?
10: Well, the cash register continues to ring, Brad, because while all those ships and aircraft and troops remain in the region, yes, you're starting to accrue additional operation and maintenance costs. What we've heard from the Pentagon officially is that so far what has been spent on the operation is about $29 billion. But that's a limited viewpoint about exactly what the operation entails. They're talking about replacing all the thousands of missiles, all the thousands of bombs that have been used, about some of the damage to some of the aircraft. But what they're not counting is the damage that was suffered by some of the U.S. military bases in the region, with the excuse being that no decision has been made yet whether they're actually going to rebuild these bases in those countries, that ultimately decisions have to be made. So there's an estimate of about $29 billion, but what we have is the reporting that the Pentagon has requested from OMB, that's the Office of Management and Budget, $80 billion. And so that is much larger than the $29
12: billion. $80 billion. We keep talking about how Iran is going to make out with hundreds of billions of dollars, and the Trump administration saying, don't worry, Americans won't pay that. It's definitely American taxpayers that would pay that $80 billion, right?
10: That would definitely be coming from taxpayers, because this is going to be appropriated by Congress. There's been significant pushback, as we heard maybe weeks ago, maybe months ago, when the figure of maybe $200 billion, maybe $100 billion was being thrown out there. But it's not just the cost of the military operations, Brad, because there's a scenario that's taking place here within the U.S. military right now. The Army right now is suffering with between $4 and $6 billion shortfall in the funds that they'd already see from this year. Why is that? That's because they didn't foresee that there would be thousands of National Guardsmen here inside of the nation's capital, that there would be thousands of active duty troops that would be sent to the southwest border, or that there would be other deployments going on around the world during this first year of the Trump administration. And so what are they doing? They don't have any money to spend, so they're cutting back on what they can do, which is flight training, which is on travel costs, which is on education costs, continuing education for their officers and their enlisted personnel. All of that normally happens. And so they're just trimming significant amounts of money from those budgets so they could continue to fund what they have so far. And so this $80 billion supplemental will include the cost of the war, but it'll also make up some of the shortfall that we're seeing, not just in the Army, but the Navy and the other services, because we've also heard from the Navy's top admiral that sometime in July, they're going to have to significantly cut their training costs and operations as well.
12: Luis Martinez, thank you so much.
10: Thanks, Brad.
12: Next up on Start Here Weekend, the president halts the signing of a popular piece of legislation. We'll explain why after the break.
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16: To most people, coach speak is this.
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20: 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Commissioner Mike Krueger from CHASA.
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14: 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That's been a rule for years. Yeah, that's why gambling is so tight when it comes to athletes. This is a bad look.
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16: To most people, coach speak is this.
17: Look, there's things that guys do very well, and our job is to, you know, find those strengths and put them in those positions.
16: Or this.
18: I hope they've seen progress in the terms of the way we play the game. There's a core group of young players that are getting better on a daily basis, and that will be better next year.
16: Sometimes it's this.
19: 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This is about our lives. Do you get it?
16: But to us, this is Coach Speak.
20: 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You might as well consider the weight room their fourth sport because they're expected to do so much in the weight room. Commissioner Mike Krueger from CHASA.
21: We have these awesome opportunities for our kids to be involved, whether that's in activities, whether that's in athletics, finding a niche for kids to get connected with something bigger than themselves. 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
14: 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This is a bad look.
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12: Welcome back to Start Here Weekend from ABC News. I'm Brad Milkey. This week, the House passed a landmark bill meant to address the housing affordability crisis. This bill was meant to make it easier to increase the housing supply by speeding up construction and getting rid of red tape and cracking down on large finance firms from buying up tranches of homes. This was one of the few bills out there in the Trump era with broad bipartisan support. The Senate had already signed off on this. President Trump himself had signaled he was on board. But then on Wednesday, all of a sudden, Trump changed his mind.
23: In the housing bill that you didn't sign today,
24: I'm not signing the housing bill. I want to see what happens. We said, look, the housing bill is housing. I made billions of dollars with housing. I know housing better than anybody, maybe anywhere.
12: It wasn't so much that he was suddenly against this bill. Rather, he said he was refusing to sign it because he wanted lawmakers to include another provision, a different one, his controversial election proposal that has already failed in Congress multiple times. By the end of the day, Trump was on the Hill himself, loudly arguing with fellow Republicans. Let's take it to the Hill right now. ABC senior political correspondent Rachel Scott is with us. Rachel, I'm so confused because this seemed like a done deal. Almost everyone was on board. What happened?
0: Yeah, Brad, I mean, talk about something that both Democrats, Republicans, and the White House agree on, and that was this landmark legislation. It was being hailed as one of the most transformative pieces of housing legislation in decades. Even the Trump administration was touting this bill. They were all excited for the president to sign it. So, Brad, here we were in the Capitol, fully anticipating this ceremony. I mean, the stage was quite literally set. There was a podium in place. There were dozens of chairs, even a desk ready for the president to sign this bill into law. And then suddenly, the president fires off a social media post saying he's not going to be signing this bipartisan legislation that his own administration has been praising for days. And the reason why, Brad? Well, the president says he wants Congress to first pass his own top priority, and that's the Save America Act.
12: Wait, but Rachel, what does the Save America Act have to do with anything? Because like you said, this housing bill, there was going to be a bipartisan win. You'd think if there were voters out there thinking, man, Republicans promised they would improve my finances. It hasn't happened yet. This is a chance to do it. Slam dunk. The Save America Act is like the opposite of bipartisan. It's extremely controversial, right?
0: Oh, yeah. And not to mention that affordability is top of mind for Republicans and Democrats, and we're in a midterm election year.
12: Right.
0: So the Save America Act, I mean, this is deeply divisive here on Capitol Hill. And Republicans have tried to get this through before. This is a bill that requires voter ID, tough new voting restrictions. It's the cornerstone of part of the president's agenda. He wants this to get passed.
1: He has expressed the priority and the preference of the Save America Act. We share that. We passed it three times in the House.
0: And Republicans have kind of thrown up their hands here, saying we keep trying and it's not going anywhere right now. So they're trying to move on to other legislation. But the president is using it as leverage again and again and demanding that Republicans get this across the finish line.
12: Stop trying to make fetch happen, Mr. President. It sounds like that's what they're trying to say. But then so President Trump, what was weird about the scheduling here was he was also already scheduled to meet with congressional Republicans, like a sort of a rah-rah meeting behind closed doors. That still happened, and yet we heard it got heated, and it wasn't just because of that bill, right? So what was it?
0: Ooh, yeah, Brad. I was getting texts from sources inside of the room that in real time were describing this as very intense. One source telling me that it basically devolved into a shouting match between President Trump and one Republican senator. And Brad, there was a lot of buildup ahead of this meeting, right? So not only did you have that housing bill, but also just one day earlier, four Republican senators broke ranks. They voted with Democrats to limit the president's war powers as it relates to Iran. This would require the president to get congressional approval before any further military action. Well, as you can imagine, President Trump was not happy about that. And he made it known when he was in this closed door meeting with Republicans. But then things got really heated. And that's when Senator Bill Cassidy of Louisiana confronted President Trump about the war in Iran.
2: He asked, why would anybody vote for the War Powers Act? As he continued, I said, is that a rhetorical question? Or would you like to really know? He said, I'd like to know.
0: Brad, this happened as the president was lashing out at those Republicans who had voted to support that measure. Well, Cassidy fired right back.
2: I stood and said, you have not told the American people what's going on. It was supposed to last 4 weeks. It's lasted 4 months.
0: After this meeting, I caught up with Senator Cassidy, and he straight up admitted that he lost his temper. Inside of the room, sources tell me that it got so intense that at one point, the president called Bill Cassidy a lunatic.
12: Wow.
0: This is a member of his own party. Remember that. And then Senate Majority Leader John Thune, the Republican leader, the top Republican in the Senate, had to step in to try to de-escalate the situation. Other senators were also intervening, hoping that Cassidy and Trump would stop this ongoing back and forth. Eventually, Cassidy sat down, and I asked him here on Capitol Hill if he had any regrets, given all the things that were said. He said he will not be bullied into silence.
12: Yeah, these guys have had political beef with each other. They also don't have to worry about elections in the future since Trump contributed to Cassidy's primary loss. So you got all these other senators like, well, we care how the public sees us right now. Like, we have a vested interest in this. Nevertheless, Cassidy did say after all this, he got a briefing at the White House to address his concerns about the Iran war and has now even switched his vote on Iran war powers. So I guess all's well that ends well, except for perhaps this housing bill. Rachel Scott there at the Capitol. Thank you.
0: Thanks, Brad.
12: This past Tuesday night, we got results from primaries in several states. Usually, we're focused on the most powerful offices, right? The governorships, the Senate races, maybe a House race if it involves a big surprise. But perhaps the most interesting political story of the week was unfolding within the confines of New York City. Mayor Zohran Mamdani was not even on the ballot, but he really emerged as the winner of this election because in the face of more senior Democratic stalwarts, he had backed several upstart candidates, most of whom proudly identified as Democratic Socialists, and all of them won. Now, if you don't live in one of these deep blue congressional districts and you're not voting in these local races way down the ballot, who cares, right? But this is the thing. There was already a fiery argument among Democrats about what it will take to win elections this fall or a couple years from now. This dumped gasoline on that conversation. So with that, let's go to Rick Klein. He's ABC's Washington bureau chief, but more importantly, he's a New York boy. He's from Long Island. So Rick, walk me through these results. Where were the biggest statements made?
3: Well, let's start with Mayor Mamdani himself. People are calling him the King of New York. He certainly is a kingmaker. He took a bold stance, which is to take on the Democratic establishment. He's only 6 months into this new job that surprised a lot of people who's able to do that in the first place. And rather than say, okay, I'm going to work with the Washington folks, including Chuck Schumer and Hakeem Jeffries, the Democratic leaders in the House and Senate, who happen to be New Yorkers themselves, he said, you know what? I'm going to run a slate of candidates, people who are, for the most part, are political outsiders, some of them first-time candidates, people like Claire Valdez, who's actually a state lawmaker, but she is someone that associates with the Democratic Socialists of America.
6: My name is Claire Valdez. I'm an assembly member. I'm a union organizer. I'm a Democratic Socialist.
3: Brad Lander, a former comptroller, the most controversial of the group, Daria Lisa Avila Chevalier. Now, she is a first-time candidate, never run before, a Democratic Socialist. She was involved in some of the Columbia protests, and she had harsh words for not just Republicans, but lots of Democrats. She said really bad things. She even called Joe Biden a rapist at one point. I mean, this was someone that had her history really scrutinized, and there was every reason to think that, you know, despite whatever you think about Mamdani, hey, look, the voters in New York, they tend to like their establishment people. But he went 3-for-3, and it means it's a flex of muscle for him. I think it's a signal about where the Democratic Party and in more liberal aspects of the Democratic Party is right now. And it means that Mamdani is going to get a bunch more friends and allies and like-minded folks in all likelihood in Washington.
12: Yeah, and they were taking down these names that like are well-known, at least within New York, right? But like borough presidents and incumbent congressional members. But then, Rick, part of me thinks, okay, fine. Like, so Democratic Socialists won in New York City. Big whoop. What does that have to do with Saginaw County, Michigan, or Easton, Pennsylvania? What is the significance nationally for you?
3: Yeah, it's a terrific question. And yes, you're right. Two out of the three of those brought down incumbents, entrenched incumbents in those cases. But I was reminded about what happened in 2018, which is 8 years ago now, a long time ago, which is Alexandria Ocasio-Cortez similarly shocked the political universe by defeating a member of leadership on the Democratic side, Joe Crowley, in a Democratic primary. And at the time, everyone thought, wow, look at this storm that's building. Well, here we are 8 years later, and the Democratic Party did not nominate a Democratic Socialist in 2020. They went with Joe Biden, the ultimate moderate centrist. And then we lived through another term of Trump. And at the end of all of this, you could still fit the self-described Democratic Socialists in Congress in a mid-sized SUV. Now, right. What's going to happen now? They may have to upgrade to a minivan. We're not talking about a tidal wave. We're not talking about a sea change of representation. These are still smaller pockets of the party. And we've seen other primaries in places like Iowa, in places like North Carolina, in places like Texas, where there were more left-leaning progressive candidates out there and voters didn't necessarily go in that direction. The problem for Democrats potentially is you do get defined by the extreme.
7: I think the voters sent a message to Republicans in New York's 17th congressional district.
3: Brad, our own Jay O'Brien caught up with Jeffries in the halls of Congress and asked him what it would mean for him as he pursues his efforts to become House Speaker.
8: They rejected your candidate, sir. Is that a message to you?
7: No, I'm going to continue to stand up for every single House Democrat, every single one.
3: Do you become the party of the far left, of the Democratic Socialists, of Mamdani and AOC and Chevalier? Or do you say, look, we're just different in different parts of the state? The Republicans are certainly going to want to make it look like there are 200 Democratic Socialists in Congress, even though there's probably going to be about five.
12: Okay, and we're up against a break right now. But when we come back, we'll talk more about what these results could mean as we head toward the midterms. That's after the break.
4: I'm your Daybreak on 2 Pinpoint Weather meteorologist Greg Perez. Mostly sunny and breezy for us today with high temperatures nearing 100 degrees. Winds out of the southwest anywhere between 10 to 20 miles per hour with some gusts as high as 25 miles per hour. Clear skies and breezy overnight. Overnight lows in the upper 50s and lower 60s.
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5: Partly cloudy with highs today in the mid-90s, but we'll get a break from the storms. 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
16: To most people, coach speak is this.
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20: 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Commissioner Mike Krueger from Chassett.
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13: 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Chris Wood, editor, publisher with Biz West.
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12: Welcome back to Start Here Weekend from ABC News. I'm Brad Milkey. Before the break, we were talking with ABC's Rick Klein about these primary results out of New York this week and what they could signal on a broader, more national scale. Rick, it sounds like you're saying, like, you've had years now of leftist voters being like, where did it get us playing safe? Like, how is being more centrist helped us win? Like, certainly didn't work in 2024, right? So you're thinking, like, this Mamdani slate of candidates could galvanize the far left?
3: I think that's the clear message, is that going safe and, you know, just finding the playbook that has worked for decades in the past for Democrats does not seem to work with the most engaged members of the party, the people that vote in Democratic primaries or Republican primaries, for that matter. This is a lot of ways a mirror image of what we've seen in Republican politics. First, the Tea Party and then the MAGA movement, insisting on some kind of ideological purity, a loyalty to certain issues or certain people. And that has changed the nature of the Republican Party. It feels like a similar reckoning is happening inside the Democratic Party. And it is driven by that real frustration by the status quo. We don't want this candidate shoved down our throat. We don't care that this person's been in Congress a bunch of times or famous on cable or in another case in New York. We don't care if it's John F. Kennedy's grandson running. People are saying, look, if socialism means standing up for the working class and making things more affordable, then sign me up. And that's been the appeal of the Democratic Socialists of America, who had a very big week in New York, as they have in other places over the last couple of years.
12: Yeah, I was even thinking about the news of the Labour Party the other day in the UK, where Keir Starmer, he was seen as like the safe guy. And yet you got a lot of people who are like, well, we don't want him. And now he's having to step down because at least members of the far left would say, like, that doesn't get you any extra points. Like, people aren't valuing safe centrist stuff right now. They're valuing bold policies. We'll see if that's true. Rick Klein in D.C. Thank you.
3: Hey, thanks, Brad.
12: We had heard it for months that the UK's Prime Minister, Keir Starmer, was fighting for his political life. Well, this past weekend, it started to appear inevitable that he would resign, not least because President Trump himself made a social media post predicting he would. Then, on Monday morning, it was over.
1: I will resign as leader of the Labour Party.
12: Starmer announced he's leaving his post. The left-of-center Labour Party, which had just regained power after more than a decade of conservative leadership, they're once again unclear about their direction. But there's not too much time to think about any of that because, oh yeah, a new prime minister has got to get sworn in. So let's take you to London. ABC's chief international correspondent James Longman is with us. James, I trust no one more than you to break this down because I feel like you have been living and breathing this for months. This is your Super Bowl. Can you just explain to us in layman's terms, why did Keir Starmer have to go?
2: I mean, first of all, Brad, Britain was just completely manic. At one point, there were two news helicopters tracking the train of the soon-to-be new prime minister coming down from the north of England. I mean, in real time, I kind of looked at the TV. I was like, why are we watching this train traveling through the British countryside? And to top it off, it was delayed, which is the most British thing ever. I mean, it just underscored broken Britain.
12: It's like the OJ chase, but for a broken down train with a prime minister inside.
2: It was like the least exciting kind of anti-chase. But anyway, we saw this new man come to London. He may well become the new prime minister, but let's just rewind just slightly. Keir Starmer, been prime minister for 2 years, and has been facing a lot of pressure recently because he's basically widely seen to have failed as prime minister. The Labour Party won a huge majority under him just 2 years ago, and since then he's had U-turn after U-turn.
1: The question my party is asking now is whether I am best placed to lead us into the next general election.
2: Basically, there are two big things wrong with Keir Starmer. The first, his personality, I'm sorry to say, just hasn't gelled with the British people, even in the speech he made outside Downing Street.
1: I have heard the answer of my parliamentary party to that question. And I accept that answer with good grace.
2: And it was all pre-prepared. He was reading off these comments and there was no emotion until right at the end when he spoke about his family, to be fair. But this is the thing, there was no human connection and no direction with the government. You know, this country is widely perceived to be, you know, social services are broken. People don't feel like there's opportunity. There's a huge cost of living crisis. And the Labour Party, for most people in this country, is not a party that has any of the answers.
6: I just wasn't happy with some of the things he was doing. So hopefully we can have a bit of a change now going forward.
14: His party's not behind him. So if I was in position, yes, I would probably resign as well.
2: And in the end, he was no match for the popularity of the man who is now described as the king of the North, Andy Burnham, who is plain speaking, normal, and likely his replacement as prime minister.
12: Yeah, let's talk about how this works now. So Keir Starmer leaves, and then his party just gets to select a new leader until there's an actual election. What's going to happen here?
2: Well, basically, under the rules of the Labour Party, Keir Starmer could have fought to stay. The thing that changed was this special election that happened in the north of the country, the Makerfield election in this district, which brought Andy Burnham back to Parliament. He used to be a lawmaker in Parliament. He left to become mayor of Manchester. And then, basically, he chose to come back to Parliament in order to challenge Keir Starmer for the leadership.
4: And it's been very kind of sad for me today to leave Greater Manchester.
2: The thing that changed is that his majority in that election was so big, he completely wiped the floor with every single other party.
12: Oh, so it's like he's back, baby. Like this guy he's back and he's ready to take over.
2: And you will not, Keir Starmer, be able to beat him. So right. Keir Starmer saw the writing on the wall and he has said that he's not going to fight.
1: I will also give my successor my full and unequivocal support.
2: And instead, he's going to allow there to be a contest. He will remain a kind of caretaker prime minister. And Labour MPs, Labour lawmakers will each come forward in a contest. And now we know that there's not even going to be a contest among other Labour MPs. Wow. That they've all just decided that Andy Burnham is their man. Such is the level of his popularity. So we are essentially going to have the coronation of a new prime minister, because it doesn't look like there's going to be a fight inside the Labour Party. And in a few weeks' time, mid-July, it looks like, he will just become prime minister.
12: Wait, so who is this guy then? Because, great, he is the most popular of all the Labour leaders. Well, that doesn't mean much at this point. I think you were telling me that Britain's had 7 prime ministers in the last 10 years. Like they always think of the other European countries and of America as chaotic. This seems very chaotic. People seem very dissatisfied. What does Andy Burnham bring to the table for these voters?
2: Andy Burnham is his whole kind of persona is this kind of plain speaking, normal man of the people. He's called Andy Burnham. So the sort of people are saying, are you feeling the burn? It's all about the vibes.
12: Oh, Bernie Sanders-esque. Okay.
2: Well, yeah, a little bit. Yeah. So he, and actually his politics probably not dissimilar. I mean, if you were to put Andy Burnham's politics on the US spectrum, he's probably somewhere left of Cuba, as far as you're all concerned. But, you know, basically, this is a man who has cast himself as someone who just gets stuff done, and he's a man of the people.
4: The people have been brilliant to me over the last few years. I've loved every minute of the role. I hope I leave Manchester in a better place.
2: And he's from the north of England, you know, the whole thing here. I suppose it's a little bit like, let's say, Jimmy Carter or something, coming from a place where people don't choose their national leaders, and yet this is the guy that's made it to the top. The thing is, in this country at the moment, the big threat to left-wing politics is not from the Conservatives, the kind of traditional centre-right party. It is from Reform, the extreme right party led by Nigel Farage, Donald Trump's great friend. And in that special election that was had just a few days ago, Andy Burnham beat out Reform in such a way that showed the Labour Party that if they are going to beat Reform, Andy Burnham is the only hope they have. And that is why they have all decided we've just got to get behind this guy. Look, he's very good at the PR, but has he really been tested? He has almost no international experience. We don't really know what he thinks about Ukraine, what he thinks about Gaza, what he thinks about Donald Trump, the person he's going to have to do business with. And, you know, we're just waiting to find out.
12: Okay, and we are coming up on our final break right now. But when we come back, we'll talk more about Keir Starmer's replacement and a key issue hanging over him. That's after the break.
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7: Partly cloudy with highs today in the mid-90s, but we'll get a break from the storms. 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
12: Welcome back to Start Here Weekend from ABC News. I'm Brad Milkey. Before the break, we'll be talking with ABC's James Longman about Andy Burnham. That's the new replacement for Keir Starmer as prime minister, where he stands on key issues. James, there's one issue in particular that it sounds like people will be paying close attention to.
2: The huge issue that's hanging over all this is Brexit. The vote that Britain's made to leave the European Union, and all the issues back then around cost of living, around broken services, around earning power, around immigration, all of those things Brexit was meant to fix. And 10 years on, it hasn't. And in some ways, for a lot of people, Brexit just made those things worse. So what is Andy Burnham going to do? Is he going to advocate for trying to return to the European Union? Can that even happen? Would it be popular? Are we going to reopen the wounds of Brexit, which got pretty dark for a time? So look, campaigning is one thing. Feeling the burn is one thing. Being the king of the north is one thing. But can you govern? Can you fix these problems? Is it enough to change the guy at the top? Is there something intrinsically wrong about how this country works? And can Andy Burnham actually fix it? Well, that remains to be seen.
12: Really, really interesting to see this playing out in Britain right now. James Longman in London, thank you.
2: Thanks, Brad. Thanks, Brad.
12: It's one of the most incredible things about humans are

0: sound. He shepherded a young B.B. King fan named Carlos Santana to superstardom, and then 30 years later, re-signed Santana, united him with Matchbox 20's Rob Thomas, and helped them make one of the biggest songs of the decade.
1: I am always fascinated by the success of Smooth. That was just an example of how Clive Davis, not only could he identify talent like Bruce Springsteen and sign them the first time around, but later on, when other artists were well into their careers and maybe in a fallow period, he would sign them to whatever label he was at the time, and he would revive their careers.
0: What does it mean, though, to be a hit maker? Davis famously said he had to clash with Clarkson over one of her albums, saying there weren't enough songs with top 10 potential on them. Clarkson disputed his memory of events and eventually moved on to another label. Davis, meanwhile, disputes that artists care about encumbering on their poetry as much as they let on.
1: One thing he told me when I interviewed him in 2013 was that every artist he ever worked with, no matter, even if you thought that they were above it, like Bob Dylan or whatever, every artist wanted a hit.
2: I've never met anyone who puts their heart and soul into their music and does not want a wide audience for that.
0: One part of Davis's own story remained untold for years, but late in life, he came out as bisexual.
1: He told me that he could be attracted to a man just as much as he could be attracted to a woman, and the gender doesn't matter, it was the individual.
0: Clive Davis's life work was about helping others find their voice, harnessing that voice into a message that others would respond to. Across hundreds of musicians and thousands of songs, Davis very much shaped what modern America sounds like. I don't care what records you're judging against, that's a hit. All right, that'll do it for us. Thank you so much for listening to Start Here Weekend from ABC News. Start Here Weekend is produced by Aaron Ferrer, Emily Schutz, Kelly Therese, Jen Newman, and Anthony Ali. Ariel Chester is our social media producer. Josh Cohen is director of podcast programming. I'm our managing editor. Thanks to John Newman, Tara Gimbel, Eamon McNiff, and Katie Dendoss. 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
7: And President Trump says Iran broke the ceasefire. Iran says the U.S. broke their new initial agreement. And Iranian drones attacked Bahrain, home of the U.S. Navy Fifth Fleet. The British military says an oil tanker in the Strait of Hormuz was attacked. Disputes between the U.S. and Iran on reopening the Strait of Hormuz continue. ABC News senior White House correspondent Selena Wang.
8: Before the war, one-fifth of the world's energy supply transited through the strait, but this latest incident shows just how tough it's going to be for traffic to get back to normal levels.
7: Another long-range air attack by Iranian drones hitting a major industrial facility in a Russian city, says Ukrainian President Zelensky. Hot, dry, windy conditions fuel a fast-moving wildfire in Utah, the governor declaring an emergency and restricting fireworks. In Miami, an American Airlines flight aborted takeoff after a business jet entered the same runway last evening. This is ABC News.
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0: I'm your Daybreak on Two Pinpoint Weather meteorologist Greg Perez. Mostly sunny and breezy for us today with high temperatures nearing 100 degrees. Winds out of the southwest anywhere between 10 to 20 miles per hour with some gusts as high as 25 miles per hour. Clear skies and breezy overnight. Overnight lows in the upper 50s and lower 60s.
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18: 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Bow in the pocket. Hit as he froze. Throws the ball. Fades. Deep corner. Caught. 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
19: 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Great pass. Layup is up and in. Christian Brown. Monster triple-double for Jokic.
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20: 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Swing and a miss. He strikes out the side with the bases loaded.
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21: 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McKinnon. One-timer. He scores. Nathan McKinnon, 40 goals on the season. His 13th multi-goal game of the year. 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
21: 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Throws up the middle. 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What a play on the deflection. He's going to take it to the house.
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27: So pleased to welcome to the show Michael Stephen Perlis. He is, I think, an amazing American, and he's written a couple of great books that take you I think, to a point that is very inspirational. Whatever you're going through in your life, when you read, and there are two different books, when you read the books, I think you really feel a shift. At least I felt that way for sure. He has been through many challenges, and he's certainly lived a life where he's been blessed in many, many ways. And he had two children that had serious heart conditions. And we know for those people that have challenges with kids, it's so tough when you go through that. And we're going to talk about, you know, what happened there and his life and how he's gotten through to the other side. So, Michael, thanks so much for coming on.
1: Well, I am very happy to be here. And it's a delight to talk about things certainly that are challenging, but the reward from them. There is joy, there is happiness, there is understanding, there's a connection with the heavens that has changed my life because of that. Yeah. And so you won't find unhappy faces here in my family. We are delighted to meet the challenges of life and to trust our Heavenly Father to get us where we need to be. So that's who I am.
27: Which is why I think that is so important to tell your story. So let's talk about first, you know, growing up and meeting your wife and starting a family. Tell us about that.
1: Well, I'm from Salt Lake City, Utah. I was the oldest child of five. So my parents' experiments on raising children, that was me. And I love my parents and delighted for everything that they did for me and the opportunities that came for me as well. I'm a member of the Church of Jesus Christ of Latter-day Saints. So in growing up, I became very active within the church. I was baptized there when I was eight. I received the Aaronic priesthood as a priesthood holder when I was 12. And I started to learn about a relationship with the heavens at a young age and to begin to appreciate it a little bit. And as I got older, my desires to share what I was feeling and what later I essentially wrote in the books I have written, I wanted to touch people's lives. I wanted to reach out. So I went on a proselyting mission for the church, and I was in New England states and in the Maritimes of Canada for 2 years. That changed my life. I met people from all religions, all denominations, and it was out of my comfort zone in Utah. And what a great place to be outside of your comfort zone. And so then, that experience was marvelous with everything that it provided for me and the way that I had to invest myself. It's interesting experience to have to turn from the things of the world and go to your knees and turn to prayer and a relationship with your Heavenly Father and hopefully with the Savior and to say, here's what I want to do. I want to do what you instruct me to do. What should I be saying? How should I connect with people? And that became a standard for my life. Not just the 2 years that I was gone. So I came home, went to a university. I went to Brigham Young University in Provo, Utah. I was studying biology there. I was thinking I'd like to become a doctor, an MD. And so I got started in that pathway. And there happened to be in the same area as where I was living, there was a group of girls, I think four of them, as I recall, and I think they were all blondes, and they were very captivating. We got to know them, and they invited us in our apartment over for dinner, and I remember that across the street, there was a church, one of the churches that we use, And they had a weeknight activity, which was a dance. And it was early in the semester so people could get to know each other. So I went over to that, didn't know what I was going to run into, really didn't know anybody at that point. And as I walked through the door, this beautiful blonde came running up from in the dance area, if you will, and gave me a hug and welcomed me to that event. And so we got talking later, and I discovered her name was Jerry Cruz, and she was from California. And I became taken with her. And so we got married. It turned out that, and I asked her, how did you choose me? She said, well, and the girls that I was with, we said we'd do it every other guy that comes in. We'd each go take one and whatnot. And it was just her turn. But that turn that was hers has changed my life forever. And I came to know her as a noble daughter of our Father in heaven and the mother of our four children. And yeah, two of our children, congenital heart defects. No history on either side of our family. So welcome to the world. But when people ask me about my relationship with Jerry, I just say, hey, she's been raising me for 55 years. And she's the one to blame for our connection and all of that coming about. And she has helped me become a father and a grandfather that I want to be. And one of my desires coming home from this mission, if you will, when I was proselyting in New England, my greatest desire was to get close and to stay close to our Father in heaven and to be able to listen with a soft heart and pure intent and try to align my life in that way. And so what happens is I later just felt like I need to put some of these things down in writing. I just felt like that's what I needed to do, at least for my family. I didn't know if anyone would have any interest beyond that. So I did. I kept a journal. And after my daughter Tracy was born and passed away, I had all kinds of records regarding her and our experience with doctors and the challenges and her growing up. So let me explain what her physical being was like. The right side of her heart didn't develop. So when she was born, she didn't get the oxygen that she needed. And so there was damage, if you will, to her cognitive abilities, as well as the right side of her heart not developing. So the second day of her life, the doctors went in and operated, and they took and they connected the pulmonary artery with the main aorta and then created a hole in it. And that became the right side of her heart. Yeah, interesting. And so we watched her grow, but it was very slow. She didn't walk until she was 4 years old. And she didn't have the cognitive abilities of others around her, but there was a spirit about her that was very touching. And we discovered that she had this relationship with the heavens that was very close.
27: 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It's a matter of faith coming up.
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6: Partly cloudy with highs today in the mid-90s, but we'll get a break from the storms. 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
27: Thanks for joining us for this conversation with Michael Stephen Perlis. Michael, we've been talking about your miracle daughter, and you have so many great memories of things that happen along the way. Tell us one about having her in your arms and what she said to you.
1: I had her in my arms. It was bedtime, and the second floor of our house, and went to the window with her, and we went out, we looked out, we saw all the stars and the beauty of the heavens, and I was talking with her about when life ends, that we would go home to our Heavenly Father, and it was somewhere up there. And then she said to me very seriously, "When I go, I'm going to take my blanket." Well, that touched me deeply, She was going to take what was really important to her. That's what she wanted to take home, to be, live with her Heavenly Father. So that's the kind of relationship we had. When she was in the hospital, and we have been going through years and intense months of health issues and in the hospital and out and all of those things, we're sitting by her bed, and this is where she will pass away. And I've been sitting there for hours. My wife has been there as well. But my daughter turned to me and said, "Dad, you've got to be so bored. This little girl is dying, and she's worried about whether or not I'm bored sitting in this hospital room with her." That's who she was. She was just remarkable. One other little experience. I remember, and my wife had to tell me about it, but I remember the story. There was a neighbor who came to our house to deliver a message for me. So the doorbell rings, and my wife hears it, but she's busy, and Tracy, now she's older, she can walk and get to the door and open it and whatnot. She does that, and she opens it, and then she closes it rather quickly. And it puzzled my wife, so she went to the door, and there's this neighbor gentleman looking astonished that he's just had the door slammed in his face, and left a message that needed to be delivered to me. And then when my wife was talking with Tracy about it, and you know, we don't do this kind of thing. We're kind, we're courteous. You understand the message that would have been delivered. She said to my wife, she answered the question, "Why did you slam it?" And she said, "He's a bad man." Well, that took the breath away of both of us. And some days later, this bad man left his pregnant wife and took off to be with his secretary. And she had that kind of spirit about her that was really very remarkable. And in the hospital, this last trip in the hospital, sorry, I'm bouncing around so much. I hope this is not confusing. All right, I'm okay. All right. My wife might argue with you about the okay business, but we'll see how this goes. So anyway, as people would come into the hospital and visit with her, and they'd ask her, "When do you get to go home?" Well, the doctors had told us if she was doing well enough, she could go home on Friday. Everyone who came in, she told them she was going home on Thursday. And after a couple of people like that and that answer, I explained to her that Friday would be the day. That's what the doctors had said. But everyone she told, she was going home on Thursday. On Thursday, she went home. She passed away. And we had talked about death and where she would go after her body is dead, that would be going home to where our Heavenly Father lives. And that's what she did. And she knew when she was going to pass away. So do we have we had sorrows in our relationship with this child? Certainly. But we've had joy that has just carried us throughout the years while she was alive and following her death. And I was amazed because when we had her funeral and there was the casket was open and people could come and visit before that, there was a viewing essentially, the lineup for people to come through and see and talk with us was amazing. There's this little girl, about 20 years old, the size of a 9-year-old, without cognitive abilities beyond the first grade, who had touched hearts so significantly that they felt like they needed to come to the viewing and tell us what their experiences with her were like. So, as I have said, my wife has been raising me for 55 years. Well, it turns out that my daughter was raising me as well. She had a relationship with the heavens that I needed to understand and to get closer to. And so, as we have visited, Kate, that's who I am. And I needed to start putting things in writing. It just became important for me to make records so that we wouldn't lose certainly our experience with her, but also our experiences with our Father in heaven, with Christ, you know, through our prayers and reading the scriptures and striving to be kind and caring and follow the example that Christ set for all of us. And so that's how the writing came about. I didn't know if any of it was going to be any good or not, but I knew that I had a record for my family. And that became the most important thing for me. And then there are others who became acquainted a little bit with what I was doing. And hopefully what I have written will be of value to others, because I've been there. I know what it's like to hurt for a child. I remember, if you need me to change what I'm doing, you let me know, but I've got one more story for you.
27: Let's hear that story.
1: This was the effect on Michael. In the southern part of the state of Utah is a big lake called Lake Powell. And we would go there every summer and boat and swim and do that kind of thing. And we were preparing this trip. We had put everything together. And my daughter was having issues, significant issues, and she had to have medication, IV. And so the medical staff trained us in how to do it. And so we did that, and we were really concerned about, would we be okay? Could we go do this thing that was kind of a family tradition that was important to our daughter and our three sons? So we took off, we went down there, we did it, but it turned out that this IV got clogged with a blood clot.
27: The rest of that story with Michael Stephen Perlis next.
26: Stay inspired. Stay tuned to Amazing Americans.
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27: Once again, thanks for hanging with us here on the show this week. Our guest, Michael Stephen Perlis. Michael, you know, you're in this small town, and here your daughter has this crisis. You take her to the hospital. What happens next?
1: I took her into the hospital. And I remember going into the bathroom and no one was there. And being on my knees and praying for a miracle. For that blood clot to disappear so that the medication could keep her going. And I knelt there for quite a while. Finally, I got up and I went back to the office there where she was. And they called the doctor, her heart doctor here in Salt Lake, to get information from him about what they should do. And then they put her on a medication that was supposed to take care of the clot, supposed to bust it up. We didn't know if that would happen or not, but it did. It saved her life at that point. It saved our trip, but it became a very powerful witness to me that our prayers are heard by our Father in heaven and they are answered. And in this case, a blessing was given that was beyond our control and appeared to likely perhaps be beyond what the medical folks could do. And that's a blessing we had. So I'm a different man now than I was then, because of these difficult experiences that helped me get closer to our Father in heaven and to strive to become a true disciple of Christ. And imperfect? Yeah. Yeah, I'm not a perfect guy. And I'm comfortable knowing that probably none of us are perfect. That's okay. I like the comfort of fitting in. But do I have a testimony of the heavens and of our relationship as children of our Father in heaven? And do we have a Savior, He who created the world and is our Redeemer? Yes. That testimony is within me so strongly that I felt like I had to write. And if no one else read my books, they were a blessing for me to have read the scriptures, prayed about them, written it, and they have changed my life. And if other people can benefit from it, oh, that's a blessing beyond compare. So anyway, That's my background. That's who I am.
27: Yeah, so Tracy, I mean, oh my gosh, the unbelievable stories. There's even more for people listening where, you know, she wasn't hampered by, in a sense, by what she was dealing with. You told me a great story about you got asked to the prom.
1: Yes, she did. There's this little nine-year-old, and there's a young man in the seminary class that my wife, my daughter is in, and he's an athlete. And he happens to be the president of this class. And he blows us all away by inviting her to go to a dance with him. Well, she was overcome with wow, as you can appreciate, but absolutely terrified. She is so small, and he's so big. And she was so worried about her role in this that she declined it, and she didn't go. But those are the kinds of things that happened to her. And so I need to give you a little follow-up on this one. After my daughter's death, and it turns out after this young man's death, he was killed in an automobile accident shortly after he graduated from high school. I knew his mother from school. And we got together with them, and we were talking about these children of ours and their relationship. And she said to us that her boy loved Tracy. Can you imagine that?
27: Wow.
1: This athlete, this powerful young man, he had national standing in a sport that he was involved in, and he loved our little girl.
27: Wow.
1: And so those are the kinds of experiences we've had where people might think there should be so much grief and so much unhappiness. And how come God didn't hear your prayers and save her life? And all the things we can say. And we go, wait a minute. God blessed her life and ours according to her needs and his will. And what have we been given? Nothing but joy, no sorrow at all.
27: And, you know, that happens with Tracy. And as you said in the very beginning, there was no congenital heart background in Jerry's background or your background, your wife's background. And then it happens again in a different way with another child. Tell us about that, because now you've already been through the beginnings of one, and then this happens again in a different way.
1: Yeah, a different way, but both on the right side of the heart. So obviously there was this connection, this genetic connection, however it came about. I know that my wife felt guilty, especially for Jerry. She must have done something wrong during the pregnancy, and that wasn't the reason. And this boy, fortunately, they were able to save his life through surgery. The pulmonary valve was all stuffed with heart tissue for him, and so the valve wasn't working. So when he was about 7 years, they put an artificial valve in for him. They were able to keep him alive till then, put in a valve, and he responded to that. And then he had another valve put in when he got more, greater size, closer to what he would be as an adult. And so he's had that experience being saved by our medical community, being able to provide for him. And as you might appreciate, there was a relationship between him and his sister that the other brothers didn't have because they shared something so hidden from the world, and yet in a very real way so sacred that they were connected and they loved each other and understood each other. And so, yes, we had two of them. Well, what are the chances of that with no family background? I have no clue. But did it happen? Yeah. It did. And did it ruin our lives? Absolutely not. Blessed our lives for us to serve them.
27: What was it like? Because this is what people are listening. And boy, just again, the inspiration that just oozes out of you and the belief and how that got you through, certainly, and feeling you absolutely felt joy. What would you tell parents that are struggling with, you know, you've got doctor's appointments, you're worried, you're concerned, you don't know if they're going to live. I mean, that is a lot to deal with.
1: It is. And my counsel would be, go to your knees, exercise even a particle of faith, and trust your Heavenly Father to get these children where they need to be.
27: Coming up next, the shock of his wife lying on the floor when he comes out of the shower, as we continue our conversation with Michael Stephen Perlis here on the show.
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15: Buying a home? 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Don't forget what property tax is based on. 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Endless layers of government requirements drive up land prices, delay construction, and make housing less affordable for hardworking families. 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Thanks, local, state, and federal government bureaucrats. If we truly want affordable housing, we better start asking why government has become one of the most expensive parts of building a home. 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
21: 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Throws the ball. Fades. Deep corner. 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
23: 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Layup is up and in. Christian Brown. 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
28: 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The 2-2 pitch. Swing and a miss. He strikes out the side with the bases loaded.
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29: Turned over. Lekkonen. Near side. McKinnon. One-timer. He scores. Nathan McKinnon, 40 goals on the season. His 13th multi-goal game of the year. That's the most in team history.
20: High school sports.
29: He is flushed out of the pocket. Throws up the middle. And it is caught. What a play on the deflection. He's going to take it to the house.
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26: This is Amazing Americans with Kate Delaney.
27: We're back with Michael Stephen Perlis. Michael, you come out of the shower and you find your wife on the floor. It turns out she had a severe stroke. Good news is that she's still with us, and you say she's hanging in there.
1: She hasn't quit on her job to raise me, because I'm certain my mother made a compact with her when we got married. Hey, Jerry, I've done the best I could do. I'm so sorry. He's yours. Good luck. And so she's still at it. She's still giving me different experiences. And I have the blessing of serving her in very basic ways that she spent her life serving our children. And also, she got a master's degree in special education. And she taught in the school district for 30 years, special ed children. She's been touching lives every place she goes.
27: Yeah.
1: And so we laugh a little bit about her raising Michael. But she has been, I'm incomplete without her.
27: So with a wife that had a stroke like that, and thank goodness you found her, got to the paramedics as soon as you could, and it's the right side, what happens in that sense? Are there certain things you do differently, obviously, through life to take these precautions and to monitor her?
1: Yeah, there are, and we're careful about them. She has a sleep cycle now that's very different from the norm, from her norm. And even as we talk right now, she's asleep in the other room. And I have to get her to the bathroom. I have to help her shower. I have to help her dress. I have to make certain that the food that we eat that I'm now preparing, and also I have a son who lives with us, and he does some wonderful cooking better than mine. But I have to make certain that all of these things are in order, and that she has an opportunity to find some relief, some peace and whatnot. And those now are the guiding directions for me in taking care of her. And I can't tell you how thankful I am that I get to do this from someone who's sacrificed all of her life for our family and others. And I get to do this for her. And so that's what's going on. We don't travel. We don't even go to movies anymore. We'll turn on the TV. We'll listen to books together. Or I'll read out loud. We used to do that before she had the stroke. And so this just continues. So I've done everything I feel like I can do to help life be comfortable and a joy for her. That even though she can't do the things that used to make her very happy, there's enough left that she can still be thankful for life. And so that's what we're doing in our home.
27: Wow. And good on the son too, that he can cook and he's there and he's helping you out. That's great that you've got that. You've got that family support. So, you know, you talked about the writing, and you were writing journaling, and, you know, especially all the stuff with Tracy, and one of your books, Turtle Toes, Following the Steps of an Angel. I mean, that's really what we're talking about when you talk about Tracy. Tell us about that book.
1: I, following her death, I just felt like she had such an impact on our family and others. And I realized there were lots of others as we went through the funeral and the viewing and all the people who were there and the stories that they had to share. I felt like I need to pull all of this together. Her story needs to be told, at least for our family. So I started reading all of my journal entries and going back and pulling them out and organizing them somewhat in time frame and the impact on me and whatnot. And I can't tell you what a delicious experience that was for me. I'm serious. I consumed all of those memories again. I consumed all of those memories again. And so their impact, when they occurred,

0: how do I present them? And to complete that book, and it, which is what we did. And it's just been a delight for me to do that. And within that, I was able to bear my testimony of a Savior and of our Father in heaven and of love that has no bounds and of love that heals all wounds, because we've been there with many wounds. And so that's how I began doing that. And then, you know, I self-published. I gave a few copies to friends and whatnot and found out that they enjoyed them and that there was something powerful that someone could take from what was written and evaluate their relationship with the heavens and prayer and trying to create relationships to get close. And so we did that. In fact, let me take you to another spot. If you could see behind me, if I could open the blinds, but the sun is just too bright there. There's a Japanese red maple tree. Red, beautiful tree. And years ago, but after I had written this about turtle toes, but before the book I wrote called To Discipleship, I happened to just be looking out the window. It was a spring day, and there was a hummingbird that was flying in and out of the branches of that tree and the leaves. And it was just fascinating to watch, because he'd fly and then he'd hover and he'd fly and he'd hover. And he kept looking all over that tree, and he never did find a flower. Never was able to imbibe nectar. Kept trying, and it wasn't there. And I thought, you know what? Our lives are like that. We have all kinds of activities we invest ourselves in. And sometimes sincerity in the activity doesn't have the ability to transform it. We might be focusing on and giving effort and so on, something like that, that doesn't have the ability to reward us with what we're looking for. And so that experience I put right at the beginning of the book called To Discipleship, because I found that all these other things in life that I could go to and might be fun or enjoyable or so on, whatever they are, there wasn't anything that filled and fed my soul unless it came from the heavens. And I needed to go to the right sources. So that's what I did. That's what the impact of all of this has been. And it began with my daughter, with everything that she did for me to awaken me, because I've gone to my knees, hurting, concerned, fearful, all of those emotions. I've been there. I know them very well. I don't want them to be my partners, but I know them. And that helped me refine and create, I trust, a closer relationship with the Savior. And that's a blessing that's beyond comparison of anything else in this mortal side of our lives. So there I am.
1: Wow, perfect place to end this. I can't think of a better place to end this. You can get both of Michael's books on Amazon or Barnes & Noble, Called in Discipleship, Turning to Christ with Full Purpose of Heart, and of course, Turtle Toes, Following the Steps of an Angel. Thank you so much for sharing your life and your story.
0: Thank you, Kate. This has been a treat for me.
1: I'm Kate Delaney. Thanks for listening to the show. Until next week, I'll be back with another inspiring story.

0: Thank you for joining us for another awesome episode of Amazing Americans. Be sure to join us right here at the same time next week for more great stories on Amazing Americans.
1: Good morning, guys. I just want to warn you, traffic is tough out there.
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6: Partly cloudy with highs today in the mid-90s, but we'll get a break from the storms. 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
11: New air attacks, the U.S. and Iran. Iranian drones attacked Bahrain, where the U.S. Navy 5th Fleet is stationed, and the British military says an oil tanker in the Strait of Hormuz was attacked. Two parties not at war with each other signed what's called a framework agreement in Washington between Israel and Lebanon, but the Iran-backed militants Hezbollah is not a party to the agreement, saying it rejects its terms. Texas mandating Bible lessons in public schools, sparking a debate about the separation of church and state. ABC's Alex Brochet.
12: Bible passages are included in every grade's required materials. So in elementary school, students will begin with a picture book series, and starting in the fourth grade, they will read specific Bible passages about Jesus.
11: Amid the devastation from deadly earthquakes in Venezuela, the U.S. launching 3 urban search and rescue teams to join the mission. This is ABC News.
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18: I'm your Daybreak on Two Pinpoint Weather meteorologist Greg Perez. Mostly sunny and breezy for us today with high temperatures nearing 100 degrees. Winds out of the southwest anywhere between 10 to 20 miles per hour with some gusts as high as 25 miles per hour. Clear skies and breezy overnight. Overnight lows in the upper 50s and lower 60s.
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29: It's time for the Saturday morning cup of coffee with Paul the Waterman. Now, here's Paul.
30: Good morning. It's that time again. It's Saturday morning cup of coffee. I'm Paul the Waterman. How is everybody's week? I can't believe within a week, next weekend, is the 4th of July already. Holy moly, is time going by. I want to start the show. I get a lot of comments, questions, and concerns, and I'm going directly after the folks that can say and make the statement that a water softener will ruin a septic system. That is an outright lie. I'm going to say it, and if you disagree with me, you give me a call directly. You can call me at 720-951-4130, and let's talk about it, because this is not true. It's an untrue statement. I'm going to read, this is from the EPA. EPA on-site wastewater treatment systems special issue fact sheet number 3, water softeners. So home water softeners, which periodically generate a backwash that is high in sodium, magnesium, and calcium concentrations, can affect wastewater treatment processes and the composition and structure of the infiltration field biomat and the underlying soil. However, attempts to predict whether impacts will occur and to estimate their severity are difficult and often inconclusive. That first paragraph is talking about municipal water treatment plants. Water softeners remove hardness, dissolved calcium and magnesium, through an ion exchange process. Incoming hard water passes through a tank containing high-capacity ion exchange resin beads, supersaturated with sodium. The calcium and magnesium ions in the water attach to the resin beads, replacing the sodium. That's the ion exchange, which is released into the water. The softened water then distributed for use throughout the house. So the byproduct of a water softener, what comes out of your kitchen sink, is sodium bicarbonate, which is baking soda. Over time, the ion exchange resin beads become saturated with calcium and magnesium ions. When this occurs, the tank must be recharged by flushing with a salt brine solution. Sodium ions reclaim their position on the resin beads, and the calcium and magnesium ions are released into the backwash water. The backwash water then exits the tank and is discharged to the wastewater treatment system. The number of times the tank is recharged and the amount of wastewater generated depends on a number of factors, including the hardness of the water, the amount of water used, the size of the water softener, the capacity of the resin to remove calcium and magnesium. Wastewater generated during the recharge phase of the water softening process mixes with other household wastewaters, enters the septic tank, eventually moves to the soil absorption field or leach field. Studies conducted by soil scientists at the University of Wisconsin and the National Sanitation Foundation concluded that wastewater effluent generated from properly operating maintained water softeners will not harm on-site systems that are designed, operated, and maintained appropriately. Specifically, the study concludes the following. One, high concentrations of calcium and magnesium in soft water backwash water have no deleterious effect on biological functions occurring in a septic tank and may, in some cases, be helpful. So what this means is it's not going to affect the bacteria process that is used, and it's bacteria that breaks down the human solids or the human waste. Two, or B, I forgot what I did, or B, one or two. Additionally, volume of wastewater generated, typically about 50 gallons per recharge cycle, is added slowly to the wastewater stream and does not cause any hydrologic overload problems. So it doesn't overload the system. And then lastly, soil structure and soil absorption field is positively affected by calcium and magnesium ions in the water softener. So what that means is that the hardness that it sends into the leach field is a benefit to the soil. It's food. Regarding the last conclusion, some people have a misconception that salt brine that enters the ion exchange tank also exits the tank as wastewater. In fact, the effluent with its high concentration of sodium ions is very different than the effluent, which is high concentration of calcium and magnesium ions. Consequently, the potential for chemical clogging of clay, soil, or sodium ions is reduced. The calcium and magnesium input may help improve the soil. Ladies and gentlemen, this is something that you can find in the EPA's website. And so let's recap this real quick. What did we just read? One, the wastewater is calcium and magnesium, not a salt. So it actually can help feed the bacteria, plus help the grass, the soil. So if you see a leach field and the grass is really thick and green, that's hard water feeding it. Or if you're on well water, the hardness and iron content. The byproduct of a water softener is sodium bicarbonate or baking soda. So raw salt is never a part of the equation. Now, let's do this. If you have a water softener that is not functioning properly, that could be an issue. If you got a water softener that's still using ion exchange resin, but the resin is damaged or no longer working and you're still doing a salt regeneration, that could be a problem. Or if you got an old-fashioned water softener that's a salt hog, that could be a problem. Because then what's happening is, all right, you have what's called an upside-down situation where you're putting raw sodium. But a properly functioning water softener, I say this again, a properly functioning water softener will not damage a leach field. So anybody that disagrees, you give me a call at 720-951-4130. That's my cell phone. You call me and let's talk about it because I got the facts behind me. Now, I've seen in situations where people who have old septic systems are made of cement and they and cement over a period of time, I don't care where you're at, cement over a period of time will decay, will break down. Think of rain. Look at rainwater. What does rainwater do? Rainwater can deteriorate a foundation. Rainwater can deteriorate a driveway, can deteriorate a cement driveway, can deteriorate a sidewalk. Low acidic water can also, if you have low acidic water, can affect cement. So there's a combination of things, but I just want to dispel, water softeners do not harm septic systems. Okay. On to the next topic. I wanted to read something to you guys. I got this, saw an article, and I wanted to mention it today. It's, and bear with me, folks. Live on radio here, and we're trying to find exactly what we want to. Where's that article I'm looking to? Here we go. I saw this on local news outlet. A U.S. chemical maker called Chemours, Chemours, to pay $450 million to settle forever chemical cases. This is from the AP, Associated Press, June 24, 2026. The Trump administration on Wednesday reached a multi-state settlement on chemical giant Chemours over years-long illegal discharge of synthetic forever chemicals used to make products resistant to water, grease, and stains. The settlement is the first by the federal government to resolve enforcement claims against a manufacturer of harmful chemicals known as PFAS. Under the agreement, filed in federal court, West Virginia, Chemours will pay a civil penalty of $22.5 million for alleged violations and spend $90 million over 15 years to mitigate PFAS discharge in three states, West Virginia, North Carolina, and New Jersey. Chemours, forgive me, folks, Chemours, a spinoff chemical maker, DuPont. Wait a minute. It's DuPont again. DuPont manufactured this. So DuPont goes and creates a spinoff company, also agreed to install PFAS pollution controls for the surface water discharge and air emission at a West Virginia facility at an estimated cost of $60 million. Supply clean drinking water to communities near West Virginia and New Jersey sites at an estimated cost of $280 million and implement controls to reduce the release of PFAS and other toxic chemicals from its North Carolina facility, North Carolina. So here is my question. They're still making them today? Answer, yes. Let's take our first time out. We'll be right back. This is a Saturday morning cup of coffee. I'm Paul the Waterman, 1310 KFKA.

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1: 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Cruz Brothers are on the park stage after 5:15, Sterling Elza at 6:45, and Colby Acuff at 10:30. 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
1: Partly cloudy with highs today in the mid-90s, but we'll get a break from the storms. 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

0: Good morning.
1: So we were just going over one I proved beyond a sparrow of a doubt that water softeners do not affect septic systems. And just going over an article regarding a chemical maker that we just found out was a spinoff from DuPont. And DuPont is responsible for the PFAS contamination. And so they create a secondary company that's doing it again. Forever chemicals, folks, are not going away. PFAS are not going away. They're still using them in the manufacturing practices, even though they know how bad they are to the environment. We really need, everybody really needs to get a point of use reverse osmosis drinking water filtration system for your home. That, or if you want to do a whole house system to remove PFAS, you can use anion resin filtration. Anion resin is super sensitive, but anion resin will remove PFAS. It has to be supported by a water softener because it's a super sensitive filtration media. I'm going to get into next topic. So we talked about the contaminant candidate list. And I was doing some research, and the first contaminant candidate list by the EPA came out in 1998. So the first one was in 1998, and then the second contaminant candidate list was in 2005, 6 years later. The third contaminant candidate list came out in 2009. And then the fourth contaminant candidate list came out in 2016, 7 years later. Then we waited another 6 years for the fifth contaminant candidate list in 2022. And then we have the sixth one that came out this past April, still up for debate, 2026. So among the biological microbial contaminants on the candidate list, there are 1, 2, 3 bacterias and viruses that have been on the contaminant candidate list since the very beginning, since 1998. So help me out, folks. Is that 28 years? And the reason why I'm saying this is that if we've had a bacteria and a viral make it on the contaminant candidate list continuously for the last 28 years, I think it makes my point that viruses, especially, can spread through drinking water. Why have a virus on a contaminant candidate list if the disinfection process of chlorine or chloramine is 100% absolute? So, that being said, let me share with you the number one virus that's been on the contaminant candidate list, for over 28 years. Is the adenoid virus. Now, what does this mean? What's it mean is that they've known about it for 28 years and they haven't moved it to full regulation, which is insane to me. Why don't they just tell us the truth? Why not tell us exactly what's going on with our water? So then we could do the necessary steps that are needed to ensure that we, us, our families, have safe drinking water. The second virus that's been on the contaminant candidate list for the last 28 years is the Klebsiella virus, along with Helicobacter bacteria has been on the candidate contaminant list, every single one, for over 28 years. Okay. We got viruses in our water. What we need to do, folks, is every home should have an ultraviolet light filtration system. Microscopic or nanofiltration, like reverse osmosis, is small enough to trap them, but it won't kill them. So in order to zap a virus or a bacteria, you need ultraviolet light filtration. And an ultraviolet light filtration system cannot function on anything that's over 7 grains per gallon of hardness, because what's going to happen is the water hardness will create a film over that ultraviolet light. And then if you have a film, you have a shadow, and then the bacteria or viruses can pass on through because the shadow is preventing the light. So let's recap what we've learned over the years. We've learned over the years that chlorine doesn't kill viruses or bacteria, it sterilizes them. I say it again. We've learned over the years that chloramine and chlorine do not kill viruses or bacteria, it sterilizes them. So clearly, if we have viruses that have been on the contaminant candidate list by the EPA for over 28 years, that means that they're getting through the chlorination and their sanitation process. So what an ultraviolet light does is an ultraviolet light zaps the virus and the bacteria, and they die. They stop breeding. Their DNA is destroyed. So viruses and bacteria are in our water. They're in our water because over the last 28 years, we've had them there thanks to the EPA's contaminant candidate list. So viruses and bacteria are present. There's no denying it. So that means that the disinfection byproduct or disinfection process of chlorination, chloramine, isn't 100% absolute when it talks about disinfecting our water. Because clearly, by having the Klebsiella virus, the adenoid virus, and the helicobacteria being present in a water supply and the contaminant candidate list is proof enough for me. And I think that's how the COVID virus spread, was through our drinking water. Absolutely. Okay, let's take a time out. We'll come back with more great information about the quality of our drinking water, the lack of. This is Saturday Morning Cup of Coffee. I'm Paul the Waterman, 1310 KFKA.

0: I'm your Daybreak on to Pinpoint Weather meteorologist Greg Perez. Mostly sunny and breezy for us today with high temperatures nearing 100 degrees. Winds out of the southwest anywhere between 10 to 20 miles per hour with some gusts as high as 25 miles per hour. Clear skies and breezy overnight. Overnight lows in the upper 50s and lower 60s.
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Okay, so let me read a description. This is from the EPA's website. The EPA Contaminant Candidate List, CCL, and Potential Health Effects. The EPA Contaminant Candidate List is a periodic list of drinking water contaminants that are known or anticipated to occur in public water systems, but are not currently regulated. So let me say that again. The EPA's Contaminant Candidate List is a periodic list of drinking water contaminants that are known or anticipated in a public water system, but are not currently regulated. Under the Safe Drinking Water Act, this list is updated every 5 years. Sometimes it's every six. And each cycle includes both individual chemicals and a broad contaminant group for study. The current draft, CCL6, which was released in April 2026, the sixth draft of the contaminant candidate list announced April 2nd, 2026, includes 75 individual chemicals, four chemical groups, pharmaceuticals, microplastics, forever chemicals, and disinfection byproducts, nine microbial contaminants. So, four chemical groups, pharmaceuticals, microplastics, forever chemicals, and disinfection byproducts. So, let's just address those real quick. Pharmaceuticals. So, we absolutely have medicine in our water supply. We have hormones, because we know that hormones are also made with forever chemicals. We have antibiotics. We have ibuprofen. We have Tylenol. Any over-the-counter medication that is consumed is in our water supply. Any prescribed medication that is consumed is in our water supply. That's an absolute fact. The problem with this is the thought process was, well, the amounts of pharmaceuticals that are going to be in our water supply are so minute that it won't be harmful to us. And that's just not true. Think about the minute amount of forever chemicals that are in our water supply that are toxic to human beings. It started at one part per billion. The EPA said the limit of forever chemicals in the water supply is one part per billion. Then the EPA said, no, no, no, it's down to four part per trillion. Everybody, every single human in the planet has forever chemicals in their body right now. Absolute fact. Then the EPA comes out and says, no, no, no, zero, none. You don't want any. I started this show by reading a lawsuit from a company that's basically DuPont, who's continuing to poison the world. They know that forever chemicals are a poison. They're settling billions, if not trillions of dollars now, and they're still using this chemical. Microplastics. Microplastics, the federal government just initiated not too long ago $240 million to do an analysis on how microplastics are affecting the human body. Well, I can tell you, microplastics have penetrated every aspect of the human body. This is in our drinking water, every aspect. Every major body of water of Colorado has microplastics in it, and microplastics are to the point where they're in our cells, they're in our reproductive organs, and they're even in our brain. They also were found to be in the arteries of our heart. The disinfectant byproducts, folks, this is something that I talked about last week. Disinfection byproducts, everybody has them. Everybody has them because what is a disinfection byproduct? It's because they chlorinate the water supply. Chlorine mixed with organics is a disinfectant byproduct. I say that again. Chlorine or chloramine mixed with natural organics in our water create a disinfection byproduct. That's poison. And it's now listed in the contaminant candidate list. Well, let's go to the EPA's own National Primary Drinking Water Regulations.
You can find this on the EPA's website. Everything I share with you folks is on the EPA's website. You know, I was thinking about this driving to the studio this morning. Everything that we're talking about is published, I'm reading, sharing with you, from the EPA's website. Yet nobody, I can guarantee you, nobody in the listening audience has ever heard of any of this stuff because it hasn't been published by the local media, hasn't been given to us by our municipalities, and the water treatment division of our municipality doesn't publish it or report it. Disinfection byproducts, this is, I'm reading this from the National Primary Drinking Water Regulations. Trihalomethanes is the worst. Trihalomethanes is a contaminant that is finally regulated by the EPA. So that means that your local water district has to report the levels of trihalomethanes in your drinking water. Trihalomethanes create liver and kidney or central nervous system problems, increase risk of cancer. And you're drinking it. Every time you get a glass of water, make your pot of coffee in the morning, and you don't have a filtration system, that's what you're drinking. Long-term effects, you know, and I mentioned this a couple weeks ago. Could it be increased risk of cancer, especially in young people, is because of the water that we drink? Is that a possibility? Halocytic acids is a byproduct of disinfection. Increased risk of cancer. Bromate is a byproduct of drinking water disinfection. Increased risk of cancer. Now, keep in mind, folks, all this stuff is a byproduct that disinfects the water. And what have we found out? We found out, even though this is being used for the last 28 years on the EPA's candidate list, we've had three viruses that have been in every single one: the adenoid virus, the calcium virus, and the helicobacteria. So that means that these are viruses that are resistant to the chlorination process if they're still part of the critical, or it should be, the contaminant candidate list from the EPA. Let me go on. Chloramines. Chloramines can irritate the eyes, the nose, stomach discomfort. Chloramines is an additive used to control microbes. It's in our drinking water. Chlorine. Again, it's an eyes and nose irritant, stomach discomfort. Chlorine dioxide. This can create anemia in infants and young children and affect their nervous system. This is all part of the disinfection byproducts that are in our water supply. And again, I got this from the National Primary Drinking Water Regulation. So let me share this with you. Stage 1 and 2 disinfection and disinfection byproduct rules. This is from the EPA. Stage 1 disinfection and disinfectants byproducts rule reduces drinking water exposure to disinfection byproducts. The rule applies to community water systems and non-transient non-community systems, including those serving fewer than 10,000 people that add a disinfectant to the drinking water during any part of the treatment process. Stage 2, strengthens public health protection by tightening compliance monitoring requirements for trihalomethanes and halocytic acids. The rule targets public water systems with the greater risk. Taken together in Stage 1 and 2, disinfection and disinfection byproducts rules improve drinking water quality. This rule, the rule does this by providing protection from disinfection byproducts it consumed in excess of the EPA standard over many years may increase health risk. Drinking water comes from water sources
such as lakes, rivers, reservoirs, or groundwater aquifers. That's the whole northern Colorado area. Pathogens such as Giardia, Cryptosporidium, and viruses are often found in source water and can cause gastrointestinal illnesses, including diarrhea, vomiting, cramping. And so they're basically saying that when you use the disinfectant and react with naturally occurring material in water, we're going to get the trihalomethanes, the hyalocytic acids, the chlorite, and the bromide. So they create a rule that talks about protecting us from the disinfectant byproducts, but yet, how are we being protected? We're running out of time here. Let's take this quick break. We'll be right back.

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1: Partly cloudy with highs today in the mid-90s, but we'll get a break from the storms. 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
3: Last year at the Larimer County Fair, I, Tanner Schwint, participated in the wing-eating competition presented by Jim's Wings, and it did not go well. But this year, you can try and be better than me, which won't take much. I competed for the love of the game. 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
5: To most people, coach speak is this.
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Okay. All right. So basically, I just got done reading to stage one, stage two, the disinfection byproduct rules from the EPA. And it's just a bunch of gibber jobbish nothing, in my opinion, when I'm reading this and I'm sharing this with you. It identifies that these contaminants are harmful to us. And they point them out what contaminants are harmful to us, but there's not a darn thing they're doing to remove them from your water supply. They are there. So let's talk about what do we need to do. How do you improve the quality of your water? To improve the quality of your water, I would start out with a water softener. I would do a point-of-use reverse osmosis drinking water system to help with the pharmaceutical contamination, the microplastics. And I also would use a whole house for UV system, whole house ultraviolet light. Folks, I want to share with you one more thing real quick. Basic information on the critical contamination list and regulations determination.

All right. So I'm sharing this with you because there's contamination, 1,4-dioxin, for example. 1,4-dioxin is a carcinogen that's been in our water supply forever. And it's still on a non-regulated list. Bacteria and viruses, I just shared with you, have been in our water for over 28 years, and it's still on an unregulated list. So what's this mean? It means that the EPA publishes it, but yet it's not shared. And what I mean, it's not shared. Has it been on the local news? Has it been in, you know, back in the day? And when the first started in 1998, newspapers were still being read and consumed by the American public. Well, did you ever remember reading a newspaper article regarding the dangers of our drinking water? When's the last time you watched the news and they did a story on the dangers of our drinking water? So, viruses, the stomach flu, I'm convinced of it, the stomach virus is spread through our drinking water. COVID was absolutely spread through our drinking water. There's bacteria that's in our drinking water. And so we need to have a whole house ultraviolet light filtration because the chlorination process that's used to sanitize our water isn't sanitizing it. And then the chlorination process that disinfects our water is poisoning us because it's creating disinfection byproducts. Whole house water softener, stage one. Stage two, whole house ultraviolet light filtration. Stage three, point of use reverse osmosis. If you missed it, in the beginning of the show, I read a fact sheet that was published by the EPA where water softeners do not harm septic systems. Absolutely don't do it. And some studies, majority of the opinion is actually a water softener helps the bacteria and soil of your septic tank and leach field. Because it, the hard water and iron that is discharged down the drain is used for food, both for the bacteria and the plants in the soil. So you're not putting raw salt. Doesn't happen. Not in today's world. Not in today's modern day water softener. I don't know what to think about this. When I do research, if you go to my YouTube page, Paul the Waterman, I've got several of these radio shows. And I remember when I was doing this research and I started looking at these contaminants, I looked at this as like, wow, this is brand new. This is brand new. And I was reporting as such. But then I'm humbled to find out the more research I do, this isn't brand new. This is stuff that's been in our water supply. And since they started the contaminant candidate list back in 1998, 28 years later, we still have viruses. So this is about what's in our drinking water. We all should think about getting a point of use reverse osmosis. Minimum is what you can do. The contamination in our water quality is not what we think. It's not. We all have a false sense of security about the safety of our drinking water. In the last 30 seconds, you live in town, every glass of water you have has disinfection byproducts in it. Disinfection byproducts are in every single glass of water that you're drinking. They're cancer-causing agents. Think about your water, folks. Think about your water. Thank you for listening. God bless you all, and we'll see you next Saturday. For another conversation, a cup of coffee, Saturday morning cup of coffee with Paul the Waterman. Bye-bye.

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7: ABC News, I'm Chuck Sievertson. Renewed air attacks between the U.S. and Iran, accusing each other of breaking agreements. Iranian drones attacked Bahrain, home of the U.S. Navy 5th Fleet. The British military says an oil tanker in the Strait of Hormuz was attacked. With thousands missing since the two big earthquakes in Venezuela, searching through the collapsed buildings becomes more desperate. There's some success. They found an 18-day-old baby, says ABC's Marcus Moore.
8: The newborn rescued along with his mother, then placed in his father's arms. Miraculous scenes of survival. The back-to-back quakes flattening storied buildings like pancakes, leaving few pockets to survive.
7: Venezuelan officials report at least 920 dead and more than 51,000 missing. The FDA has approved a new treatment option for one of the most aggressive forms of breast cancer, for metastatic triple-negative breast cancer. This is ABC News.
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13: I'm your Daybreak on Two Pinpoint weather meteorologist Greg Perez. Mostly sunny and breezy for us today with high temperatures nearing 100 degrees. Winds out of the southwest anywhere between 10 to 20 miles per hour with some gusts as high as 25 miles per hour. Clear skies and breezy overnight. Overnight lows in the upper 50s and lower 60s.
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17: 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Throws the ball, fades. Deep corner, caught. 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
18: 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Layup is up and in. 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
7: 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The 2-2 pitch. Swing and a miss. He strikes out the side with the bases loaded.
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19: 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Lekkonen. Near side McKinnon. One-timer. He scores. Nathan McKinnon, 40 goals on the season. His 13th multi-goal game of the year. That's the most in team history.
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17: 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Ball in the pocket. Hit as he throws. Throws the ball, fades. Deep corner, caught. Touchdown, Marvin Mims.
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18: 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Layup is up and in. Christian Brown. Monster triple-double for Jokic.
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7: Freeland is set. Bases full. The 2-2 pitch. Swing and a miss. He strikes out the side with the bases loaded.
16: The Avalanche.
19: Turned over. Lekkonen. Near side McKinnon. One-timer. He scores. Nathan McKinnon, 40 goals on the season. His 13th multi-goal game of the year. That's the most in team history.
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19: He is flushed out of the pocket, throws up the middle, and it is caught! What a play on the deflection. He's going to take it to the house.
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21: It's the weekend. Nobody's going nuclear yet. We start here. The U.S. says Iran is ready to allow nuclear inspectors, but nobody else seems to have gotten the memo.
22: We know what they agreed to. I don't know why they have to say the things they say.
21: Meanwhile, the Pentagon's requesting billions for a war that's supposed to be ending. President Trump threatens to torpedo a landmark housing bill if Congress doesn't pass his legislation first.
23: It basically devolved into a shouting match between President Trump and one Republican senator.
21: Practically dared Republicans to stare him down on this. Well, one did. The dramatic scenes at the Capitol. And UK Prime Minister Keir Starmer resigns.
24: And I accept that answer with good grace.
21: The revolving door of leaders hasn't stopped, so what should we expect from his replacement? From ABC News, this is Start Here Weekend. I'm Brad Milkey. Often, when you think of a president signing something like a law or a peace treaty, all the heavy lifting has been done by underlings ahead of time. Lawmakers hash out the details, diplomats go over the exacting language, and then the top dogs sign the thing. That is not necessarily what has happened with this memorandum of understanding between the U.S. and Iran. In this case, President Trump and the leadership in Iran signed a 14-paragraph outline of promises about opening the Strait of Hormuz, about nuclear stockpiles, without the exact specifications on how all that would work. That's what last weekend's technical negotiations were about, a way to hammer out some key issues as the ceasefire goes into effect.
1: Can we turn over a new leaf? Can we change relations in the Middle East?
21: Vice President J.D. Vance was there, Iranian negotiators were there, along with the Qataris, the Pakistanis, the Swiss.
2: A day which is going to promote peace and prosperity.
21: And while there were threats by the Iranians to pack up and leave, to close the Strait of Hormuz, on Monday, Vance announced that progress had been made, specifically when it came to Iran's nuclear weapons.
3: We laid a very good foundation for a successful final deal.
21: But what does progress look like here? What specifics can these countries agree to? And does any of that look like progress when you compare it to what this region already looked like before this war began? Let's go to ABC senior Pentagon reporter Louis Martinez, who's been tracking all the latest developments. Louis, on Tuesday, we were told there was going to be, you know, some nuclear concessions, like nuclear inspectors going into Iran. What are we being told now?
4: Brad, it's been very confusing. And what you have is a president who insists that, yes, there will be IAEA inspectors visiting the nuclear locations inside of Iran.
5: They're wrong. They know they're wrong. They told us inside, and we have it down 100% inspections.
4: You have the Secretary of State, Marco Rubio, traveling in the region, who says the same thing.
22: We know what they agreed to. I don't know why they have to say the things they say.
4: And what you have is a tough line from the president who says, well, if I didn't know that, I would have canceled the deal. But what is the IAEA saying? They say they are not aware of any pending visits. They say that there might be some consultations, but that they have nothing on the table. Meanwhile, you have Iran saying that, no, we are not allowing any inspectors to visit those locations, and we don't know what the United States is talking about.
21: That's the thing, is we've often been told in this conflict, like, we've got an agreement, but you don't necessarily see the language immediately. You certainly don't see the language, like, with the Iranian leader's signature next to it. So you're like, okay, what exactly did they agree to? How do you hold them to that? In the meantime, from a military standpoint, are we done here? Like, we've cleared out of the area near the Strait of Hormuz, right? So has the U.S. military effectively packed it up, regardless of what happens next?
4: No, not at all, Brad. The United States military remains fully postured. That's the Pentagon's language. And it means, yes, every ship is still there. All the aircraft are still there. All the ground troops that were in the region providing support, logistics, they're still there. Nothing has changed. And part of that is because, as we heard from President Trump, if he feels that at some point the Iranians are not going through with good negotiations, he always keeps open that threat that all cards are on the table and the he could restart potential military operations against Iran. So what you have seen over the last couple of days is a very marked increase in the number of ships that are flowing in and out of the Strait of Hormuz, much more than what we saw in the initial days right after this deal was announced, but still much lower than it had been before. At any point, you still have an aircraft carrier. You still have maybe about 20 ships or so that were enforcing that blockade.
21: Wow.
4: You also have all of these aircraft and surveillance aircraft are providing assistance to the blockade. And yeah, they're all still in place and nothing's going to move until we actually see some kind of conclusion to this.
21: How much more will this cost Americans? Like, if we're going to keep all these ships out in the region and be ready with our hand on the trigger, what does that mean for taxpayers?
4: Well, the cash register continues to ring, Brad, because while all those ships and aircraft and troops remain in the region, yes, you're starting to accrue additional operation and maintenance costs. What we've heard from the Pentagon officially is that so far what has been spent on the operation is about $29 billion. But that's a limited viewpoint about exactly what the operation entails. They're talking about replacing all the thousands of missiles, all the thousands of bombs that have been used, about some of the damage to some of the aircraft. But what they're not counting is the damage that was suffered by some of the U.S. military bases in the region, with the excuse being that no decision has been made yet whether they're actually going to rebuild these bases in those countries, that ultimately decisions have to be made. So there's an estimate of about $29 billion, but what we have is the reporting that the Pentagon has requested from OMB, that's the Office of Management and Budget, $80 billion. And so that is much larger than the $29
6: billion. $80 billion. We keep talking about how Iran is going to make out with hundreds of billions of dollars, and the Trump administration saying, don't worry, Americans won't pay that. It's definitely American taxpayers that would pay that $80 billion, right?
4: That would definitely be coming from taxpayers because this is going to be appropriated by Congress. There's been significant pushback, as we heard maybe weeks ago, maybe months ago, when the figure of maybe $200 billion, maybe $100 billion was being thrown out there. But it's not just the cost of the military operations, Brad, because there's a scenario that's taking place here within the U.S. military right now. The Army right now is suffering with between $4 and $6 billion shortfall in the funds that they'd already see from this year. Why is that? That's because they didn't foresee that there would be thousands of National Guardsmen here inside of the nation's capital, that there would be thousands of active duty troops that would be sent to the southwest border, or that there would be other deployments going on around the world during this first year of the Trump administration. And so what are they doing? They don't have any money to spend, so they're cutting back on what they can do, which is flight training, which is on travel costs, which is on education costs, continuing education for their officers and their enlisted personnel. All of that normally happens. And so they're just trimming significant amounts of money from those budgets so they could continue to fund what they have so far. And so this $80 billion supplemental will include the cost of the war, but it'll also make up some of the shortfall that we're seeing, not just in the Army, but the Navy and the other services, because we've also heard from the Navy's top admiral that sometime in July, they're going to have to significantly cut their training costs and operations as well.
6: Luis Martinez, thank you so much.
4: Thanks, Brad.
6: Next up on Start Here Weekend, the president halts the signing of a popular piece of legislation. We'll explain why after the break.
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8: Partly cloudy with highs today in the mid-90s, but we'll get a break from the storms. 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
17: Bills rush 5. Bow in the pocket. Hit as he throws. Throws the ball. Fades. Deep corner. Caught. 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
18: 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Great pass. Layup is up and in. Christian Brown. Monster triple-double for Jokic.
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25: Freeland is set. Bases full. The 2-2 pitch. Swing and a miss. He strikes out the side with the bases loaded.
11: The Avalanche.
19: Turned over. Lekkonen. Near side. McKinnon. One-timer. He scores. Nathan McKinnon, 40 goals on the season. His 13th multi-goal game of the year. That's the most in team history.
11: High school sports.
19: He is flushed out of the pocket. Throws up middle. And it is caught. What a play on the deflection. He's going to take it to the house.
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12: John texting in, people that sell investment items and 401k retirement instruments can't invest in certain stocks. 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
12: Head coach for the Colorado State Rams, Jim Mora.
13: The process is ongoing. The one thing that's been consistent is their willingness to just really embrace what we're trying to become and the things that we're asking them to do. And we tell them why we're asking them to do them. And when we do, they just go 100% at it.
0: The topics you need to know.
12: For the Broncos to be considered front runners from the NFL crew at Fox, the buy-in has to be they believe Bo Nix is going to take it to that next level. 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
21: Welcome back to Start Here Weekend from ABC News. I'm Brad Milkey. This week, the House passed a landmark bill meant to address the housing affordability crisis. This bill was meant to make it easier to increase the housing supply by speeding up construction and getting rid of red tape and cracking down on large finance firms from buying up tranches of homes. This was one of the few bills out there in the Trump era with broad bipartisan support. The Senate had already signed off on this. President Trump himself had signaled he was on board. But then on Wednesday, all of a sudden, Trump changed his mind.
14: In the housing bill that you need to sign today,
15: okay? You know, I said I'm not signing the housing bill. I want to see what happens. We said, look, the housing bill is housing. I made billions of dollars with housing. I know housing better than anybody, maybe anywhere.
21: It wasn't so much that he was suddenly against this bill. Rather, he said he was refusing to sign it because he wanted lawmakers to include another provision, a different one, his controversial election proposal that has already failed in Congress multiple times. By the end of the day, Trump was on the Hill himself, loudly arguing with fellow Republicans. Let's take it to the Hill right now. ABC senior political correspondent Rachel Scott is with us. Rachel, I'm so confused because this seemed like a done deal. Almost everyone was on board. What happened?
20: Yeah, Brad, I mean, talk about something that both Democrats, Republicans, and the White House agree on, and that was this landmark legislation. It was being hailed as one of the most transformative pieces of housing legislation in decades. Even the Trump administration was touting this bill. They were all excited for the president to sign it. So, Brad, here we were in the Capitol, fully anticipating this ceremony. I mean, the stage was quite literally set. There was a podium in place. There were dozens of chairs, even a desk ready for the president to sign this bill into law. And then suddenly, the president fires off a social media post saying he's not going to be signing this bipartisan legislation that his own administration has been praising for days. And the reason why, Brad? Well, the president says he wants Congress to first pass his own top priority, and that's the Save America Act.
21: Wait, but Rachel, what does the Save America Act have to do with anything? Because like you said, this housing bill, there was going to be a bipartisan win. You'd think if there were voters out there thinking, man, Republicans promised they would improve my finances. It hasn't happened yet. This is a chance to do it. Slam dunk. The Save America Act is like the opposite of bipartisan. It's extremely controversial, right?
20: Oh, yeah. And not to mention that affordability is top of mind for Republicans and Democrats, and we're in a midterm election year.
21: Right.
20: So the Save America Act, I mean, this is deeply divisive here on Capitol Hill. And Republicans have tried to get this through before. This is a bill that requires voter ID, tough new voting restrictions. It's the cornerstone of part of the president's agenda. He wants this to get passed.
26: He has expressed the priority and the preference of the Save America Act.
1: We share that. We passed it three times in the House.
20: And Republicans have kind of thrown up their hands here, saying we keep trying and it's not going anywhere right now. So they're trying to move on to other legislation. But the president is using it as leverage again and again and demanding that Republicans get this across the finish line.
6: Stop trying to make fetch happen, Mr. President. It sounds like that's what they're trying to say. But then, so President Trump, what was weird about the scheduling here was he was also already scheduled to meet with congressional Republicans, like a sort of a rah-rah meeting behind closed doors. That still happened, and yet we heard it got heated, and it wasn't just because of that bill, right? So what was it?
20: Oof. Yeah, Brad. I was getting texts from sources inside of the room that in real time were describing this as very intense. One source telling me that it basically devolved into a shouting match between President Trump and one Republican senator. And Brad, there was a lot of buildup ahead of this meeting, right? So not only did you have that housing bill, but also just one day earlier, four Republican senators broke ranks. They voted with Democrats to limit the president's war powers as it relates to Iran. This would require the president to get congressional approval before any further military action. Well, as you can imagine, President Trump was not happy about that. And he made it known when he was in this closed door meeting with Republicans. But then things got really heated. And that's when Senator Bill Cassidy of Louisiana confronted President Trump about the war in Iran.
2: He asked, why would anybody vote for the War Powers Act? As he continued, I said, is that a rhetorical question? Or would you like to really know? He said, I'd like to know.
20: Brad, this happened as the president was lashing out at those Republicans who had voted to support that measure. Well, Cassidy fired right back.
2: I stood and said, you have not told the American people what's going on. It was supposed to last 4 weeks. It's lasted 4 months.
20: After this meeting, I caught up with Senator Cassidy, and he straight up admitted that he lost his temper. Inside of the room, sources tell me that it got so intense that at one point, the president called Bill Cassidy a lunatic.
6: Wow.
20: This is a member of his own party. Remember that. And then Senate Majority Leader John Thune, the Republican leader, the top Republican in the Senate, had to step in to try to de-escalate the situation. Other senators were also intervening, hoping that Cassidy and Trump would stop this ongoing back and forth. Eventually, Cassidy sat down, and I asked him here on Capitol Hill if he had any regrets, given all the things that were said. He said he will not be bullied into silence.
6: Yeah, these guys have had political beef with each other. They also don't have to worry about elections in the future since Trump contributed to Cassidy's primary loss. So you got all these other senators like, well, we care how the public sees us right now. Like, we have a vested interest in this. Nevertheless, Cassidy did say after all this, he got a briefing at the White House to address his concerns about the Iran war and has now even switched his vote on Iran war power. So I guess all's well that ends well, except for perhaps this housing bill. Rachel Scott there at the Capitol. Thank you.
20: Thanks, Brad.
6: This past Tuesday night, we got results from primaries in several states. Usually, we're focused on the most powerful offices, right? The governorships, the Senate races, maybe a House race if it involves a big surprise. But perhaps the most interesting political story of the week was unfolding within the confines of New York City. Mayor Zohran Mamdani was not even on the ballot, but he really emerged as the winner of this election. Because in the face of more senior Democratic stalwarts, he had backed several upstart candidates, most of whom proudly identified as Democratic Socialists, and all of them won. Now, if you don't live in one of these deep blue congressional districts, and you're not voting in these local races way down the ballot, who cares, right? But this is the thing. There was already a fiery argument among Democrats about what it will take to win elections this fall, or a couple years from now. This dumped gasoline on that conversation. So with that, let's go to Rick Klein. He's ABC's Washington bureau chief, but more importantly, he's a New York boy. He's from Long Island. So Rick, walk me through these results. Where were the biggest statements made?
3: Well, let's start with Mayor Mamdani himself. People are calling him the King of New York. He certainly is a kingmaker. He took a bold stance, which is to take on the Democratic establishment. He's only 6 months into this new job. That surprised a lot of people he was able to do that in the first place. And rather than say, okay, I'm going to work with the Washington folks, including Chuck Schumer and Hakeem Jeffries, the Democratic leaders in the House and Senate, who happen to be New Yorkers themselves, he said, you know what? I'm going to run a slate of candidates, people who are, for the most part, are political outsiders, some of them first-time candidates, people like Claire Valdez, who's actually a state lawmaker, but she is someone that associates with the Democratic Socialists of America.
7: My name is Claire Valdez. I'm an assembly member. I'm a union organizer. I'm a Democratic Socialist.
3: Brad Lander, a former comptroller. The most controversial of the group, Daria Lisa Avila Chevalier. Now, she is a first-time candidate. never run before, a Democratic socialist. She was involved in some of the Columbia protests, and she had harsh words for not just Republicans, but lots of Democrats. She said really bad things. She even called Joe Biden a rapist at one point. I mean, this was someone that had her history really scrutinized, and there was every reason to think that, you know, despite whatever you think about Mamdani, hey, look, the voters in New York, they tend to like their establishment people. But he went 3 for 3, and it means it's a flex of muscle for him. I think it's a signal about where the Democratic Party and in more liberal aspects of the Democratic Party is right now. And it means that Mamdani is going to get a bunch more friends and allies and like-minded folks in all likelihood in Washington.
6: Yeah, and they were taking down these names that like are well-known, at least within New York, right? But like borough presidents and the incumbent congressional members. But then, Rick, part of me thinks, okay, fine. Like, so Democratic Socialist won in New York City. Big whoop. What does that have to do with Saginaw County, Michigan, or Easton, Pennsylvania? What is the significance nationally for you?
3: Yeah, it's a terrific question. And yes, you're right. Two out of the three of those brought down incumbents, entrenched incumbents in those cases. But I was reminded about what happened in 2018, which is 8 years ago now, a long time ago, which is Alexandria Ocasio-Cortez similarly shocked the political universe by defeating a member of leadership on the Democratic side, Joe Crowley, in a Democratic primary. And at the time, everyone thought, wow, look at this storm that's building. Well, here we are 8 years later, and the Democratic Party did not nominate a Democratic Socialist in 2020. They went with Joe Biden, the ultimate moderate centrist. And then we lived through another term of Trump. And at the end of all of this, you could still fit the self-described Democratic Socialists in Congress in a mid-sized SUV. Now, right. What's going to happen now? They may have to upgrade to a minivan. We're not talking about a tidal wave. We're not talking about a sea change of representation. These are still smaller pockets of the party. And we've seen other primaries in places like Iowa, in places like North Carolina, in places like Texas, where there were more left-leaning progressive candidates out there and voters didn't necessarily go in that direction. The problem for Democrats potentially is you do get defined by the extreme.
4: I think the voters sent a message to Republicans in New York's 17th congressional district.
3: Brad, our own Jay O'Brien caught up with Jeffries in the halls of Congress and asked him what it would mean for him as he pursues his efforts to become House Speaker.
5: They rejected your candidate, sir. Is that a message to you?
4: No, I'm going to continue to stand up for every single House Democrat, every single one.
3: Do you become the party of the far left, of the Democratic Socialists, of Mamdani and AOC and Chevalier? Or do you say, look, we're just different in different parts of the state? The Republicans are certainly going to want to make it look like there are 200 Democratic Socialists in Congress, even though there's probably going to be about five.
6: Okay, and we're up against a break right now, but when we come back, we'll talk more about what these results could mean as we head toward the midterms. That's after the break.
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8: I'm your daybreak on Two Pinpoint weather meteorologist Greg Perez. Mostly sunny and breezy for us today with high temperatures nearing 100 degrees. Winds out of the southwest anywhere between 10 to 20 miles per hour with some gusts as high as 25 miles per hour. Clear skies and breezy overnight. Overnight lows in the upper 50s and lower 60s.
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10: Partly cloudy with highs today in the mid-90s, but we'll get a break from the storms. 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
21: Welcome back to Start Here Weekend from ABC News. I'm Brad Milkey. Before the break, we'll be talking with ABC's Rick Klein about these primary results out of New York this week and what they could signal on a broader, more national scale. Rick, it sounds like you're saying, like, you've had years now of leftist voters being like, where did it get us playing safe? Like, how has being more centrist helped us win? Like, certainly didn't work in 2024, right? So you're thinking, like, this Mamdani slate of candidates could galvanize the far left?
3: I think that's the clear message, is that going safe and, you know, just finding the playbook that has worked for decades in the past for Democrats does not seem to work with the most engaged members of the party, the people that vote in Democratic primaries or Republican primaries, for that matter. This is a lot of ways a mirror image of what we've seen in Republican politics. First, the Tea Party and then the MAGA movement, insisting on some kind of ideological purity, a loyalty to certain issues or certain people. And that has changed the nature of the Republican Party. It feels like a similar reckoning is happening inside the Democratic Party. And it is driven by that real frustration by the status quo. We don't want this candidate shoved down our throat. We don't care that this person's been in Congress a bunch of times or famous on cable or in another case in New York. We don't care if it's John F. Kennedy. His grandson running. People are saying, look, if socialism means standing up for the working class and making things more affordable, then sign me up. And that's been the appeal of the Democratic Socialists of America, who had a very big week in New York, as they have in other places over the last couple of years.
21: Yeah, I was even thinking about the news of the Labour Party the other day in the UK, where Keir Starmer, he was seen as like the safe guy. And yet you got a lot of people who are like, well, we don't want him. And now he's having to step down because at least members of the far left would say, like, that doesn't get you any extra points. Like, people aren't valuing safe centrist stuff right now. They're valuing bold policies. We'll see if that's true. Rick Klein in D.C. Thank you.
3: Hey, thanks, Brad.
21: We had heard it for months that the UK's Prime Minister, Keir Starmer, was fighting for his political life. Well, this past weekend, it started to appear inevitable that he would resign, not least because President Trump himself made a social media post predicting he would. Then, on Monday morning, it was over.
0: I will resign as leader of the Labour Party.
21: Starmer announced he's leaving his post. The left-of-center Labour Party, which had just regained power after more than a decade of Conservative leadership, they're once again unclear about their direction. But there's not too much time to think about any of that because, oh yeah, a new prime minister's got to get sworn in. So let's take you to London. ABC's chief international correspondent James Longman is with us. James, I trust no one more than you to break this down because I feel like you have been living and breathing this for months. This is your Super Bowl. Can you just explain to us in layman's terms, why did Keir Starmer have to go?
11: I mean, first of all, Brad, Britain was just completely manic. At one point, there were two news helicopters tracking the train of the soon-to-be new prime minister coming down from the north of England. I mean, in real time, I kind of looked at the TV. I was like, why are we watching this train traveling through the British countryside? And to top it off, it was delayed, which is the most British thing ever. I mean, it just underscored broken Britain.
21: It's like the OJ chase, but for a broken down train with a prime minister inside.
11: It was like the least exciting kind of anti-chase. But anyway, we saw this new man come to London. He may well become the new prime minister, but let's just rewind just slightly. Keir Starmer, been prime minister for 2 years, and he's been facing a lot of pressure recently because he's basically widely seen to have failed as prime minister. The Labour Party won a huge majority under him just 2 years ago, and since then he's had U-turn after U-turn.
0: The question my party is asking now is whether I am best placed to lead us into the next general election.
11: Basically, there are two big things wrong with Keir Starmer. The first, his personality, I'm sorry to say, just hasn't gelled with the British people, even in the speech he made outside Downing Street.
0: I have heard the answer of my parliamentary party to that question. And I accept that answer with good grace.
11: And it was all pre-prepared. He was reading off these comments and there was no emotion until right at the end when he spoke about his family, to be fair. But this is the thing, there was no human connection and no direction with the government. You know, this country is widely perceived to be, you know, social services are broken. People don't feel like there's opportunity. There's a huge cost of living crisis. And the Labour Party, for most people in this country, is not a party that has any of the answers.
12: I just wasn't happy with some of the things he was doing. So hopefully we can have a bit of a change now going forward.
13: His party's not behind him. So if I was in position, yes, I would probably resign as well.
11: And in the end, he was no match for the popularity of the man who is now described as the King of the North, Andy Burnham, who is plain speaking, normal, and likely his replacement as Prime Minister.
21: Yeah, let's talk about how this works now. So Keir Starmer leaves, and then his party just gets to select a new leader until there's an actual election. What's going to happen here?
11: Well, basically, under the rules of the Labour Party, Keir Starmer could have fought to stay. The thing that changed was this special election that happened in the north of the country, the Makerfield election in this district, which brought Andy Burnham back to Parliament. He used to be a lawmaker in Parliament. He left to become mayor of Manchester. And then, basically, he chose to come back to Parliament in order to challenge Keir Starmer for the leadership.
14: And it's been very kind of sad for me today to leave Greater Manchester.
11: The thing that changed is that his majority in that election was so big, he completely wiped the floor with every single other party.
21: Oh, so it's like he's back, baby. Like this guy
11: he's
21: that
11: really back.
21: You might want, he's back and he's ready to take over.
11: And you will not, Keir Starmer, be able to beat him. So right. Keir Starmer saw the writing on the wall and he has said that he's not going to fight.
0: I will also give my successor my full and unequivocal support.
11: And instead, he's going to allow there to be a contest. He will remain a kind of caretaker prime minister. And Labour MPs, Labour lawmakers will each come forward in a contest. And now we know that there's not even going to be a contest among other Labour MPs. Wow. That they've all just decided that Andy Burnham is their man. Such is the level of his popularity. So we are essentially going to have the coronation of a new prime minister because it doesn't look like there's going to be a fight inside the Labour Party. And in a few weeks' time, mid-July, it looks like, he will just become prime minister.
21: Wait, so who is this guy then? Because, great, he is the most popular of all the Labour leaders. Well, that doesn't mean much at this point. I think you were telling me that Britain's had seven prime ministers in the last 10 years. Like they always think of the other European countries and of America as chaotic. This seems very chaotic. People seem very dissatisfied. What does Andy Burnham bring to the table for these voters?
11: Andy Burnham is, his whole kind of persona is this kind of plain speaking, normal man of the people. He's called Andy Burnham. So the sort of people are saying, are you feeling the burn? It's all about the vibes.
6: Oh, Bernie Sanders-esque. Okay.
11: Well, yeah, a little bit. Yeah. So he, and actually his politics probably not dissimilar. I mean, on, you know, if you were to put Andy Burnham's politics on the US spectrum, he's probably somewhere left of Cuba, as far as you're all concerned. But, you know, basically, this is a man who has who's cast himself as someone who just gets stuff done, and he's a man of the people.
14: The people have been brilliant to me over the last few years. I've loved every minute of the role. I hope I leave Manchester in a better place.
11: And he's from the north of England, mm-hmm. you know, the whole thing here. I suppose it's a little bit like, let's say, Jimmy Carter or something, coming from a place where people don't choose their national leaders, and yet this is the guy that's made it to the top. Mm. The thing is, in this country at the moment, the big, big threat to left-wing politics is not from the Conservatives, the kind of traditional centre-right party. It is from Reform, the extreme right party led by Nigel Farage, Donald Trump's great friend. And in that special election that was had just a few days ago, Andy Burnham beat out Reform in such a way that showed the Labour Party that if they are going to beat Reform, Andy Burnham is the only hope they have. And that is why they have all decided we've just got to get behind this guy. Look, he's very good at the PR, but has he really been tested? He has almost no international experience. We don't really know what he thinks about Ukraine, what he thinks about Gaza, what he thinks about Donald Trump, the person he's going to have to do business with. And, you know, we're just waiting to find out.
6: Okay, and we are coming up on our final break right now. But when we come back, we'll talk more about Keir Starmer's replacement and a key issue hanging over him. That's after the break.
1: 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Cruz Brothers are on the park stage after 5:15, Sterling Elza at 6:45, and Colby Acuff at 10:30. 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
1: Partly cloudy with highs today in the mid-90s, but we'll get a break from the storms. 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
21: Welcome back to Start Here Weekend from ABC News. I'm Brad Milkey. Before the break, we were talking with ABC's James Longman about Andy Burnham. That's the new replacement for Keir Starmer as prime minister, where he stands on key issues. James, there's one issue in particular that it sounds like people will be paying close attention to.
11: The huge issue that's hanging over all this is Brexit. The vote that Britain's made to leave the European Union, and all the issues back then around cost of living, around broken services, around earning power, around immigration, all of those things Brexit was meant to fix. And 10 years on, it hasn't. And in some ways, for a lot of people, Brexit just made those things worse. So what is Andy Burnham going to do? Is he going to advocate for trying to return to the European Union? Can that even happen? Would it be popular? Are we going to reopen the wounds of Brexit, which got pretty dark for a time? So look, campaigning is one thing. Feeling the burn is one thing. Being the king of the north is one thing. But can you govern? Can you fix these problems? Is it enough to change the guy at the top? Is there something intrinsically wrong about how this country works? And can Andy Burnham actually fix it? Well, that remains to be seen.
21: Really, really interesting to see this playing out in Britain right now. James Longman in London, thank you.
11: Thanks, Brad.
21: It's one of the most incredible things about humans, our ability to adapt. But I do not like it when other species do it. Jeez, oh God, there's nothing in there. This is me on my Brooklyn sidewalk, nervously examining one of the many rodent bait stations on my block. They're big, they're black, and they've got these rat-sized holes in them with little pellets of poison inside. Well, recently, researchers from Rutgers examined rats and mice from New York, New Jersey, and Philadelphia, and made a disturbing discovery. This poison is not working as quickly on the mice as it used to. You remember learning about Darwin, right? Survival of the fittest. With every generation of any animal, some have slight gene mutations. But if those gene mutations help them survive, they're more likely to produce offspring with those same mutations. Eventually, they become the norm. Jinjia Yu from Rutgers told our Philadelphia ABC station WPVI that these mice have gradually grown more resistant to our poisons.
27: They show a much higher mutation frequency than we thought before.
21: Now, in some ways, this study is a confirmation of what exterminators have been saying for years.
29: It used to work right away, but what's happening is it's starting to take longer for the application to work. That's what we've been noticing.
21: Terrell Williams runs a pest control company in Philadelphia. And you might be saying to yourself, okay, make a stronger poison, right? Well, new poisons take years to develop. Not only do you have to test them on mice, but you have to weigh them against risks to other animals who might pick them up. The best course of action, of course, is to prevent mice from getting into your house in the first place. Williams says he's borne witness to another finding from this study, that we're not seeing these genetic mutations in rats necessarily, but it does seem they're quickly learning to navigate traps.
29: They're getting smarter by the day. They're just ignoring the traps and going over them.
21: That's right. They're somehow passing this knowledge about traps to each other. So just to recap, mice are mutating, rats are getting smarter, and humans seem to be equal parts skittish and, well, amazed. And one last thing. When I think of a music legend, I might picture a singer, a band, an instrumentalist, maybe even a songwriter. But this week, when we learned that Clive Davis was dead at the age of 94, legend barely began to cover how people described him.
0: I'm serious. Like, when I say I don't think anybody has shaped music more in my personal lifetime than Clive Davis.
21: This is Andrea Dresdale, our manager of entertainment content at ABC Audio. She says Clive Davis had none of these jobs. He was a music executive, but he was among the most prolific who ever lived.
0: So Clive Davis was trained as a lawyer, and one of his clients was a division of Columbia Records. So eventually, Columbia Records offered him a job. That was a

0: went on to sign Bruce Springsteen. Yeah, she was blinded by the light. Signed Bruce Springsteen when he was 22 years old.
1: Now, was he a big star at this point?
2: Oh, no, he was a total unknown.
1: A kid from New Jersey.
3: He worked across genres, whether it was folk acts like Bob Dylan or Simon and Garfunkel.
2: I said to him, you know, this cut could be a single. Well, he was shocked. Can you get the phrase Lay, Lady, Lay on the radio?
4: Lay, Lady, Lay.
2: And I said, I think you can.
3: Country stars like Brooks and Dunn and Brad Paisley. And yes, it was this white guy from Brooklyn who went to bat for some of this country's most legendary black artists.
0: One of the main things that he did was that he was always a champion for R&B music in general, and then later for hip hop. He's perhaps best known for signing Whitney Houston when she was just 19 and mentoring her career.
2: She was full of life. She loved music. Music was such a dominating part of her life.
0: And sort of turning her into a superstar, using everything he had at his disposal to make her a star.
2: We loved doing music. I would find the song, we would meet, we'd spend hours together narrowing it down.
0: And he did the same thing with Alicia Keys years later with her debut album. He signed her when she was very young to his record label at the time.
3: As the music industry evolved, so did Davis. In fact, you might remember how American Idol became a sensation. A big reason was because Davis offered to mentor and promote the winners.
0: They needed a record company that was going to agree to release all the records by the winners. And that was Clive. You're talking about Kelly Clarkson, Fantasia Barrino, Carrie Underwood, Clay Aiken, Ruben Studdard.
3: Andrea says one of his most formidable talents in a world always seeking the next big thing was helping artists reinvent their own sound. He shepherded a young B.B. King fan named Carlos Santana to superstardom, and then 30 years later, re-signed Santana, united him with Matchbox 20's Rob Thomas, and helped them make one of the biggest songs of the decade.
0: I am always fascinated by the success of Smooth. That was just an example of how Clive Davis, not only could he identify talent like Bruce Springsteen and sign them the first time around, but later on, when other artists were well into their careers and maybe in a fallow period, he would sign them to whatever label he was at the time, and he would revive their careers.
3: What does it mean, though, to be a hit maker? Davis famously said he had to clash with Clarkson over one of her albums, saying there weren't enough songs with top 10 potential on them. Clarkson disputed his memory of events and eventually moved on to another label. Davis, meanwhile, disputes that artists care about encumbering on their poetry as much as they let on.
0: One thing he told me when I interviewed him in 2013 was that every artist he ever worked with, no matter, even if you thought that they were above it, like Bob Dylan or whatever, every artist wanted a hit.
2: I've never met anyone who puts their heart and soul into their music and does not want a wide audience for that.
3: One part of Davis's own story remained untold for years, but late in life, he came out as bisexual.
0: He told me that he could be attracted to a man just as much as he could be attracted to a woman, and the gender doesn't matter, it was the individual.
3: Clive Davis's life work was about helping others find their voice, harnessing that voice into a message that others would respond to. Across hundreds of musicians and thousands of songs, Davis very much shaped what modern America sounds like. I don't care what records you're judging against, that's a hit. All right, that'll do it for us. Thank you so much for listening to Start Here Weekend from ABC News. Start Here Weekend is produced by Aaron Ferrer, Emily Schutz, Kelly Therese, Jen Newman, and Anthony Ali. Ariel Chester is our social media producer. Josh Cohen is director of podcast programming. I'm our managing editor. Thanks to John Newman, Tara Gimbel, Eamon McNiff, and Katie Dendos. 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

0: where, okay, they're on 0 points. They basically, their chance is, I don't know, they have to win by 7 goals or something like that to actually have a chance. I think that would be the actual only way for them to advance as the third place team. But DR Congo, if they win this game, they advance. So I do like DR Congo to win. They have been really good defensively. If they can get that first goal, it wouldn't be surprising if it was like 1-0 DR Congo. They get the opening goal, and then they hold on for the win. So that kind of thing. So you can do, instead of just money line, just DR Congo win, and to keep a clean sheet, win and know on both teams to score, you can do it in a few different ways. So that's probably the way I'd look at this matchup. I just don't think Uzbekistan's attack is, even though it'd be crazy if they could score 7 goals and you have a chance as a third place team, it's not going to happen. So I'll be on DR Congo in this game.
1: Got about 45 seconds left here. One more group to go through, Algeria and Austria. Both incentivized to tie, as you mentioned. I heard a lot of people taking the tie in that game. And then it sounds like no Messi for Argentina against Jordan as well.
0: It's a tough one. The draw keeps going down for Algeria, Austria. And I think that's the important part here. It's now plus 100. That was plus, I think, 110, again, an hour ago. It's just going to keep going down. We could see a minus number on it. At this point, just take it. If this number gets to, I don't know, minus 150 closer to game time, maybe just take a side and hope that one of these teams gets a goal and sees what happened kind of thing. And, yeah, we're going to get backups for Argentina, so I'm not really in the camp of wanting to touch that one. It could be similar to the USA game. If you want to take that route, go over. Argentina to win, their backups can still beat Jordan. So over on goals, Argentina win, something like that.
2: He's Adam Zadroik. Find him over at RotoWire. Roto Zadroik over on the Twitter machine, man. Appreciate the time and good luck.
0: Thanks, guys.
2: When we come back, head back over to Major League Baseball, talk those two games that are about to get the first pitch going, and then, of course, some other games to throw into the account. Some interesting games today out there in Major League Baseball. Let's win some bets, shall we?
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0: something that shows a lot of promise for Baeza. Also likes an off track, has run very well on a sloppy track in both of the starts there. I think this is a spot where you want to take Baeza at the biggest price of the four. So give me number four, Baeza, on top here, 6-1. Magnitude, also a very good horse. Don't want to ignore him. Just beat Forever Young, won the last Breeders' Cup last time out. So we'll go Baeza, race number 11 there, the Stephen F. Foster. And then we'll fast forward one race to race number 12. Give me the number three, East Jabip here, Matt Brown, coming in at 4-1. This horse won impressively in his first two starts. Her third start, she hated the racetrack. She was less than even money that day. Now you're getting 4-1 on her in a spot where I think she improves. The three, East Jabip, in the 12th race at Churchill. And for your trifecta, include the 11, Matt Brown. Turner's Charm, 10-1. It's going to hit the board as well.
1: Okay, I'm glad to hear that because probably wouldn't have made it. How About Now definitely would have made it, especially because the person riding is named Axel Concepcion. I mean, come on. Come on. That's a really,
0: pretty good name.
1: Really, really good name there. Oh, Susanna, Camptown Races, Stephen Stinkin' Foster. Do you remember that? You don't remember that? That's from Tombstone, if you're wondering. That's
0: got nothing.
1: That's from Tombstone. You don't know?
0: I never watched it.
1: No.
0: You never not comedy.
1: Whoa! You drop that you don't like Ranch in this show, and then you come back with I've never seen Tombstone. You think you know somebody. Hour number three, where Samich says something else ridiculous. Don't go anywhere.
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8: The Broncos.
9: Bills rush 5. Bow in the pocket. Hit as he throws. Throws the ball. Fades. Deep corner. Caught. Touchdown. Marvin Mims.
8: The Nuggets.
10: Jokic. Great pass. Layup is up and in. Christian Brown. Monster triple-double for Jokic.
8: The Rockies.
11: Freeland is set. Bases full. The 2-2 pitch. Swing and a miss. He strikes out the side with the bases loaded.
8: The Avalanche.
12: Turned over. Lekkonen. Near side. McKinnon. One-timer. He scores. Nathan McKinnon, 40 goals on the season. His 13th multi-goal game of the year. That's the most in team history.
8: High school sports.
12: He is flushed out of the pocket. Throws up the middle. And it is caught. What a play on the deflection.

0: I kind of agree with the line. We went through this. Dylan Cease found it again. The season-long stats are all in line. The projected and expecteds and all the things like that are right on with what you're seeing with Dylan Cease, and he's actually been even better over his last handful of starts, where we're talking a sub 1.7 ERA that's backed up by a 2.2 expected as well. K rate up near 40%, Mike. So I have to ultimately pass, and honestly wanted to play a strikeout prop, but then as we saw, it's either ridiculously juiced 7.5 or 9 Ks. 8.5 is 9 Ks is a lot. So
1: big number.
0: Big number. Not my style for that one. But that'll be first pitch here as soon as we get off. But stick around. Femi Bebefe, Will Hill are going to join you guys as soon as we are done here. Dustin Sweetelson, Joe Serrallo take over for them. And of course, you can wake up tomorrow morning with JJ and Will Hill as well for the VSIN morning line. For Mike, I'm Matt. Good luck on all your bets.
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7: Partly cloudy with highs today in the mid-90s, but we'll get a break from the storms. 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
1: 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Here's Tanner Schwint and Brian Gary.
2: Yeah, he wishes. Hey, it's Brian Gary and Jerry Lemons with you at the Greeley Stampede for our second PRCA rodeo performance of the Greeley Stampede. Jerry, great to have you out here today. Thanks for coming and joining today.
3: Absolutely. I appreciate the invite, and it's been a pleasure to work with you guys.
2: We've always had a great time, and going to have that again today. Jerry, a little change in the weather from what we experienced on Thursday night.
3: Yeah.
2: I know you were out here for the first rodeo as well. I was talking with some folks here. I've been coming out here for 38 years, and I can't remember a night that felt that cold. And as we were discussing, too, it seemed to take a step out of the rodeo.
3: It did. It stretched it out a little bit. It was good enough that, you know, when the rain came in, the cold breeze came in, we were running to the truck to get the parkas.
2: Right? Yeah,
3: It was cold. It was cold that night. But, and then it slowed down the rodeo just a little bit. So now we're picking it up in pace, and I think we're going to have a good day.
2: Yeah, there's no doubt. Thursday night's rodeo started fine, got really cold, and then at the end, it got pretty decent and comfortable out here. Today we're talking about a completely different story, Jerry. We talked about how the cold weather and all that could affect cowboys naturally. Your body tightens.
3: Get tense, you know? And animals do the same thing.
2: That's, you know, I was wondering that when we were calling it as well. Because, like Tanner was saying, no, these guys are loose. Cold has nothing on it. But naturally, your body tightens, and I had to imagine livestock, same thing.
3: Yeah, it takes a toll on them. If you look at even like the weather today, it's hot. That might slow them down a little bit. They don't like the heat, so you have to balance it.
2: So they're kind of like us in the sense that we perform best at about 60 to 78 degrees,
3: yeah.
2: Right? So, but here we are at this beautiful, beautiful arena for rodeo. It is one of the best. And what's great about this, we're talking it's going to be big heat today, mid-90s, but everyone's in the shade underneath these.
3: It's covered. There's a little bit of a breeze. You can see the flags flying off in the background, so it's going to pull it off a little bit, especially in the shade.
2: No doubt. Now, looking at the lineup for tonight, Jerry, when I was looking at the day sheet, we have at least four of the Wright family from Beaver, Utah, scheduled to be here, which means there's got to be a plane nearby that they flew in on.
3: Yeah, you know, I think I'm heading to the airport as soon as we're done.
2: Exactly, but they are, you know, rodeo royalty comes to this event.
3: Right.
2: You see it every year. Everybody who claims to be the best needs to prove it here at this rodeo.
3: Right. Greeley's one of the biggest ones in the state, in the nation, right? It is a good one to come to.
2: There's no doubt, when cowboys get down to the national finals, when it gets to that time, you know, they've had to pick and choose along the way of how they're going to get there. But the money payout here and the prestige of this rodeo has to carry some weight.
3: Yeah, because this is like mid-season for the year. So there's a lot riding on this next 2 months with all the contestants and all the rodeos are hitting.
2: Now, is this what they call Cowboy Christmas these next 2 months?
3: It feels like it.
2: Yeah.
3: I think we're sweating.
2: Yeah. Well, we've got a full slate for you tonight. And by the way, Radio Rodeo is brought to you by Lemons Heating and Cooling. And Jerry, I got to imagine you've been getting a lot of calls lately as the heat wave comes.
3: It's picked up a notch. So.
2: Yeah. Yeah, we're going to be deep into it here for the next couple weeks, it looks like, weather-wise.
3: Yeah.
2: You can hear Will Rasmussen, who is, you know, you couldn't have found anybody better to follow Hadley Barrett into this place and Will Rasmussen, and he keeps that tradition that Hadley had alive.
3: Very much. Yeah, those two were a pair for a lot of years.
2: Yeah.
3: So it was a good connection, and now he's continuing the legacy of Hal Bedley.
2: Absolutely. Will's got his own way, but he carries some of that Hadley with him.
3: Yeah.
2: He learned a lot, and it comes through. Just one of the things that make these rodeo performances so incredible, and the community support. You see it all over the names of sponsors on the stage, on the gates, that will be showing up here. This really brings everyone together. And you with Lemons Heating and Cooling, I know it's always been an important part for you, Jerry.
3: Yeah, I was born and raised in the rodeo. I'm actually a retired bullfighter, so not being in the middle of the arena is a little tough. But at least I can be on the sidelines and still get that energy level out of it.
2: Okay, Jerry, I have to ask you, because I've heard people say this before, I'm a retired bullfighter, but there's always that one moment that might hit them back in to just see what they could do once.
3: I could jump out today.
2: Could you? Know? Because I know you still have that fire.
3: Yeah, it's in the blood. It's in the, you know, I don't know if my feet can move as fast as what I'm thinking, but
2: yeah,
3: I'd give it a shot.
2: I would love to see that, and I would not doubt it whatsoever. Before we dive into this, another thing that's really cool, Jerry does cajoling. You've heard us talk about this on the radio, where you ski behind a horse.
3: Yes, sir.
2: Was there much opportunity for that this year with the winter we had?
3: No. I signed up for 3 events, and with the lack of snow, they all got canceled. So
2: all of them?
3: I competed in one this year.
2: No kidding.
3: Yeah, but it's the same thing. You get that rodeo family, the Skidoring family. You go up in the mountains, and it's big up there. You can go to any town you want in the mountains of Colorado, Utah, Montana. There's this conjoining event going on somewhere.
2: We're an interesting people, aren't we?
3: Yes, sir.
2: I love it. I love it. Well, as we're getting ready to pay tribute to our country right now, Will Rasmussen talking as we are going to be bringing in the colors here shortly.
0: Part of the famous Butler and Son Rodeo.
2: Benny Butler. Man, I tell you what he overcame, and we talk about this each time, with the loss he took with his livestock to be where he is now and back here and bringing some of the baddest animals you're going to find anywhere.
3: Yeah. Well, that goes back to family. The rodeo community stepped up and helped him out. They got things going. His family has done this for years.
2: Absolutely. When you're born into it, it's all you know.
3: That's all you know.
2: And I love visiting with Benny after these rodeos. He has a lot of pride in these animals. And these animals are taken care of.
3: Most guys go to work, they work 5 days a week, get their 40 hours in. People don't understand the willpower and what it takes to be a livestock owner. It's 24/7 every day.
2: Well, and I think every time that chute opens, you have great concern for your animal. You also want them to perform like they should. But, yeah, that pressure they've got to carry with them 24/7.
3: You own the whole football team, and it's yours personally that you have to make sure that they're performing, they're well taken care of. If they have a headache or if they have a head cold, somebody's going to take care of it.
2: Absolutely. Well, as the Longhorns work their way in, Tanner was saying he thinks I might be able to outrun one of these.
3: But you would get one of those horns along.
2: They are. I couldn't get that far ahead. Those are twisting. They're just some amazing-looking creatures. What is their damn purpose?
3: They look pretty.
2: So this is the cosmetic portion of our rodeos each week. I'm going to turn it over to Will Rasmussen here, Micah, if it can be picked up at all. As our colors are coming into the arena, let's either take a pause or listen to Will here. Micah, you make the call. 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
0: Extract the caskets of heroes and waved in the hands of children. Yes, Grace, that line is a story of us. Hadley Barrett said it so well. I said in my study of flag etiquette, I have never seen anything that says we don't have to let that flag enter this arena in silence. Great Colorado, if you're proud of that flag and all that she stands for, let's hear how proud you are. One of the great freedoms that flag presents to us every day as Americans is the freedom to pray in peace. So let's all pray together.
4: Heavenly
0: Father, thank you for the sunshine. Thank you for this event. The people that put it on, the athletes that come and compete, and the fans that come and cheer. Your blessing and safety in and out of the arena is appreciated. Father, in this crazy, busy time we're living in, every once in a while, just come up beside us, put your arms around us, and remind us that everything is going to be okay, as long as there's more of you in our lives. The message from all of us gathered here today through you to the men and women of our United States Armed Forces, that is our unwavering, unconditional support for what they do for us every day. And we give them home to their families, safe, sound, and soon. Bless this event and help us celebrate it in a way that you deem appropriate. Oh, Father, one more thing. Bless our America. In Jesus' name. Amen. The Colorado Chevy Dealers presents our national anthem. Here to share her voice with us in the singing of our Star Spangled Banner is Raina Maria.

0: Now that's how you get things started. Beautiful job. Thanks to the Chevy dealers for getting that put together for us. We are getting ready to get this thing started. Micah, back in the studio, just let me know when we need to go to anything. Just holler to me and we'll get started or get stopped for a minute. But we're getting ready to dive right into the bareback riding. Absolutely love this event. And Jerry, I was asking you how many of these events you've done. Have you gotten on bareback?
1: I actually did when I was 18 years old down on the bareback course.
0: We were a lot dumber at 18, weren't we? But something tells me you'd still do it.
1: I think you're supposed to be in shape and practice and all the good stuff that goes with it.
0: Yeah.
1: I got on straight in the rodeo.
0: All right, well, we're going to see what's going to get happening here. We have cowboys here from Oklahoma. We've got several from Wyoming, Aberdeen, South Dakota, and Sturgis is represented here as well. Again, we have Benny Butler's stock out here. We have all of these. The thing that I love about rodeo, one of the things I really love, is support of everybody back behind the chutes.
1: There's a lot of actions that nobody sees. Right? It's 100 miles an hour down here.
0: We're right on top of it. And, yes, you in the arena see the rider and the animal. There is so much chaos behind, but it's an organized chaos with these guys, too. All right, who is getting us started here? Looks like the Aberdeen, South Dakota Cowboy. Is that right? Andy Gingerich. Oh, it's looking good. He's getting his heels going in there. I don't know, did that horse buck enough for him, Jerry?
1: It was close.
0: Yeah, it's going to be interesting with this first score. It'll tell us a lot of what we can expect throughout it.
2: If you liked it, let it go. Good work, Andy. Good work. Wow, look at that replay. That is clear.
0: Yeah, the crowd on the edge of their seat waiting to hear what we get.
2: Talk about a 77.5.
0: No, that's not a bad score to get put up there right away.
1: You want to score somehow, some way. Because you never know what the other guys are going to do, whether they're going to get that.
0: No, absolutely. And it's adding up to get to that finals on Wednesday. All right, this looks like Bryce Patterson out of Bozeman, Montana. Oh, that horse had some kick to it.
1: So let's talk about the bareback a little bit.
0: Yeah.
1: Bareback is one of the most aggressive sports there is because you have nothing but a suitcase handle you're hanging on to. So if you take a leather suitcase handle that is rigid where it's solid and you slide your hand in there, it's smaller than your hand. And then once you close your fist, your hand's not coming out of it.
0: That's why it is that tight, and that's why you see sometimes the hang-up and so forth is because that is in there so tight. You almost, like, lose circulation, I've got to think.
1: Yeah.
0: Bryce Patterson there got – was that a 78 for Bryce? Thought I heard a 78 there, and that was that horse – turtle box looked like it had a little more kick to it than smooth freckles that Andy was riding. I want to know who names the damn bulls. I've wanted to rename many of them. Yes, you're right. If it were the grandkids, it would just be named Bull. Yeah, I was like, my granddaughter, what's your cat's name?
3: Cat.
0: That horse wants to show off a little bit out there.
1: Now, also, when these horses come out, there's a lot of things happen in a short amount of time. They have to do what they consider a markout. So they have to have their spurs up to their flanks before the first set of hooves hit the ground. Once the hooves hit the ground, then they can start spurring and getting into the motion of the horse.
0: I did not know that. That's interesting. Here we go. Oh, this is a bad mamma jamma right here, too.
1: He's got a lot of kick to him, but he's kind of all over the place. So he does have that smooth rhythm.
0: The horse does?
1: Yeah, correct.
0: Because he seemed like he got adjusted, looked like he was a little off at first, and then settled in there pretty good. Let's see. I'm sorry, I'm going to try to find out who this cowboy was. I missed his name.
2: That is Cashton Ford.
0: Cashton Ford from Sturgis.
1: 76.
0: 76? All right, so we've got a 76, 77.5, and a 78 so far. Real sameness in there right there, Jerry.
1: They're staying in that same groove right there.
0: You know, I recognize a couple of these names, and we might still get something 80 out of this, Jerry.
2: I love this fucking horse. It's a stallion. The Butler is called South Studs.
0: Taking a look down, who do we have here? This looks like Drake Amundson from Wheatland, Wyoming. He's on a horse called Southside. Now this is where I can see what you're talking about, getting that hand in the rig and getting all set for it. Like Chris and Ned Ledoux saying, one hand in the rigging.
2: And it's a dandy, it's a veteran, but he's still...
0: Very appropriate with Chris playing in the background as well. All right, now I'm seeing lots of legs in there help pushing that horse from leaning against the back. Oh, and in there, cowboy.
1: He's off.
0: Oh, my goodness.
1: He was a little stuck there.
0: That was... It looked like when a shark is swimming, one of them little eels is stuck on the side of it going. That was that cowboy on the side of that horse where he was hanging off.
1: He got a little out of sync, hanging off sideways, and it almost hung him up.
0: Now, was that a qualifying ride?
2: He got, that cowboy gets nothing but a hand clap today. I hope you'll do
0: that. That's a tough way, you know. It's miles to travel, comes here from Wheatland, Wyoming, come down, pay a little entry fee.
1: This time of year, these guys are traveling every day. So though he had a radio now, he's probably flying out or driving out to head to the next one tonight or tomorrow.
0: Yeah, it's the schedule they keep throughout the season is rather amazing in the way they go through the schedule and pick and choose.
1: Yeah. And you look at the schedule, they're trying to stay in shape, they work out every day. These athletes are in shape just like professional athletes.
0: Oh, absolutely. All right, now we... Do we have one more going on down there? Or did we... did they scratch the last one?
2: It's the digital date sheet.
1: It's, I think so.
2: Bridgewell Foundation.
1: I think those got scratched.
2: So all you have to do
0: okay.
2: is scan that QR
0: So those three were scratches?
1: Yeah.
0: Okay. All right. Looks like that's going to wrap up this section of bareback riding. We have the Queens getting ready to come out and make their run. And then we will get into one of the crowd favorites, Mutton Busting from CRP 4x4 will be coming up as well. Michael, let's grab a quick break here. 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
3: Partly cloudy with highs today in the mid-90s, but we'll get a break from the storms. The main event is Brothers Osborne with Dylan Scott, live in the arena at 8. 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
0: Hey, it's Radio Rodeo. We are back at the Greeley Stampede. Brian Gary, Jerry Lemons with you today on the call. Jerry, again, thanks for coming out today. It's turned out to be a beautiful day for a rodeo.
1: It is super nice. There's little clouds. Hopefully it covers up the sun just briefly, but don't bring anything else.
0: No doubt.
1: The mud busting is pretty fun to watch. This is an event that's been going on for years. It's nice to see these little kids that have the enthusiasm to want to follow up in their parents' footsteps or their moms or their dads, or, you know, they're in that rodeo lifestyle.
0: Oh, absolutely. And when you watch mom or dad out there competing, I mean, there's families get together. They try to find things for everyone to do. And this has been such a wonderful tradition of rodeo.
1: And it's such a big deal for the Greeley Stampede that they have a lottery for these kids to actually come and do this.
0: Yes, I mean, it is such an honor to get to, you know, any kid or any parent of a kid would love to see their kid ride at the Greeley Stampede. These are, I don't know who provides the sheep, but some of these can be a little bit nasty as well. Then you'll get some that will just sit there and want to snuggle. And I love the different approaches that the kids take to how they're going to hold on.
1: Yeah.
0: Now that, oh.
1: Almost flipped over on top of it.
0: Yeah, that was a good roll. She did the stop, drop, and roll on that one.
1: Oh, he's holding his side. There'll be a few blood, sweat, and tears out of this deal.
0: There'll be some bandages needed because everything hurts bad at first. I saved that. Catch. That was pretty good. Speaking of that, Breeze just blew a day sheet all over the place. Button Busters lined up. This is the crowd always responds when we did a poll of your favorite events, and of course, pole riding, barrel racing, and mutton busting. There's an 84 and a half point ride there. He wasn't going to let go. That sheep was going all the way across. Sometimes you get a runner. Sometimes you get that.
1: A little slide. Might have a little bit too much grease on it.
0: Yeah, somebody greased a sheep. You know it's happened. All right. Again, thank you to CRP 4x4, our sponsors for mutton busting. And, oh, we got another little injury there. Yeah, had to scrape the hip just a little.
8: Hudson Miller.
0: Yeah. Hudson Miller is next. We don't get a day sheet with the names of the contestants. So we're just look at all I see is a boot on top of a sheep. The rest of the child's body was underneath. But he was not letting that boot go for nothing. Oh, they're eating some dirt out there, Jerry.
1: Maybe a little more than dirt.
0: Yeah. Oh, that one had a great leap. One of the sheep just went to show off, and this other one just won't get up. I've been that sheep.
1: He's not having it today.
0: No. No. Hang on. Maybe look it up. I don't think it's going to run. Oh, yeah, it did. And held on. Oh, sliding off the back. Look at this. This is, oh, that's going to score.
8: Oh, yeah. It's an 86-point.
0: You know, I've seen a lot of things out here for button busting. That was one of the most entertaining rides I've seen. Because you saw him just slowly slip to the back of the sheep.
1: She was on the back, but she was still on.
0: Yep. That was great. I didn't hear what kind of score she got, but that was fun, man. This is the aerial on this sheep.
1: I think there's a fence there.
0: Wow. It wants to be a bucking horse.
8: Look at him on TV.
0: Now Will is getting all the contestants out there for their photo. They do just such a great job of incorporating the entire family in this event out here. And we've said it before, I don't know that anybody's better with these kids than Will Rasmussen.
1: Yeah, he's done a phenomenal job. Thanks to Justin Boot Company, I think they donate a pair of boots to the winner of each day.
0: Yes.
1: So the winner gets a nice little prize for them.
0: Oh, and it,
1: they're super excited.
0: Wouldn't you be thrilled as a kid to be getting a brand new pair of Justin boots, man? Absolutely. All right, now.
1: All the contestants get a nice little goodie bag from some of the local sponsors that put something together for them.
0: You know, I'm just seeing that now, and I never knew that before, Jerry. I think that's awesome. All right. Mike, I'm going to let Will, since we can hear him good, I'm going to let him finish up with this champion mutton buster here.
9: Are you nervous? You're not nervous?
10: No.
9: You're 6 years old, isn't that? Have you ever met Miss Rodeo in Colorado? That's Lindsay.
10: No.
9: Well, I'll tell you what. If you give her a hug, she is going to give you not only a pair of Justin boots, but the Bank of Colorado is going to start a savings account in your name at their bank. Okay?
0: Wow.
9: Good. So, at first, we got to give her a big hug.
1: That's pretty awesome to see the local sponsorships that are involved with an event like this.
0: I had never heard that before about Bank of Colorado doing
1: that. That's the first time I heard that.
0: Yeah, and what a cool thing. That is great. Again, hats off to the community, how they rally around this. This event means so much to our economy, to local businesses. It's what draws people in from all over the world, more than anything Greeley could ever imagine doing.
1: Right. And you have to think about what it takes to put an event on like this. You look at the wranglers that do the ticketing and security and all the vendors. There's a lot of working pieces to an event.
0: There's no question it takes those people who are willing to give their time to make it so you can still afford to put on an event the family can afford to go to.
1: Absolutely.
0: And in today's economy, the Greeley Stampede has done that so well year after year. You know, people always complain about a price, but try to buy a concert or rodeo ticket somewhere else.
1: You're not going to get it what we get here.
0: No, you're not going to get it for under $100, that's for sure, or two or three or four.
1: It's going to cost you $1,000 to go to a Broncos or a Rockies game.
0: It does. It costs you $1,000 to go to Bruno Mars in Colorado Springs in September. All right. Now that wraps up the mutton busting CRP 4x4. A big thank you to them. Micah, let's get another quick break here before we dive into steer wrestling that will be brought to you by Clearwater Products. Big thank you to Clearwater for being a part of this. We'll take a quick break. 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
9: How are you?
0: It's Rodeo Radio. It is what it is. I might have said Radio Rodeo, which would be really interesting, and I've done that for 5 years now. But so welcome back in. We are live at the Greeley Stampede for our second PRCA Pro Rodeo performance of the Stampede. Another performance tomorrow, and then Monday, Tuesday, leading up to the finals on Wednesday. We're going into our steer wrestling here from Clearwater Products. Can you go over just a little bit of what we're looking for here, Jerry?
1: So this is a combination of two horses on each side of the steer. There's only one guy that's active in this event, so he's the one getting the score. He has to come out, slide off of his horse onto that steer, and wrestle it to the ground. And once all 4 feet are off the ground, they'll stop the time, he'll get a score.
0: Obviously, I would think the steer is the most unpredictable part of this.
1: Yeah, because you don't know where the steer is going. You don't know how fast he's going. You can get in the back of your pickup on the side of it. You're going to jump out of the pickup. That's not safe.
0: No, and that's a good analogy for this one. All right. Now, oh, look at him. He is skiing across. He's adjoining by a cow, holding the front end of it. I'll get that cowboy's name. Could you see
1: 7.6.
0: 7.6 to start things out.
1: I think it was Dirk. Dirk or Garcia, I have to look again.
0: All right. We think that was Dirk Tabiner, is that right? Well, we had some issues here on Thursday night, as you saw, Jerry. Those horns got slippery.
1: Yeah.
0: You know, to try to get a hold of them and get them. All right. Again, thank you to all of the cowboy lifesavers, the clowns, the pickup men on horseback here. They do a great job, but man, sometimes they want to play a little longer.
1: We got a rogue horse in the arena, and he doesn't want to go home right now.
0: Yeah.
14: All right. We won the competition, so on the count of three, I want everybody on my side to tell the other side what they are. One, two, three.
1: I got to do a little brief shout out to some good friends of mine, Cody and Leanna Dilka, and Brad and Lisa Moose. I just talked to Cody a bit ago, and they're at home, and they're like, "We're going to turn you guys on, listen to you, we're going to watch it on TV, and turn the TV off, the volume off, so we can hear you guys."
0: That's awesome. Thanks for hanging out with us. We appreciate it greatly. Great supporters, love that.
9: The champion of Coleman.
0: Here we go,
1: Tyler Schroeder. Shebel.
0: Tyler Shebel from Lester Prairie, Minnesota. Miss on that one. Yeah, you know, the steer, it seemed like the livestock won round one on Thursday. You know, and the weather kind of won round one on Thursday.
1: Right.
0: We can get a better gauge for what this really is all about in this. It's like, you know, a playoff football game in terrible weather. It's a completely different game. It's not your
1: usual.
0: And
1: they're not going to stop the game if it's raining, right?
0: Yeah.
1: It's going to continue. The only thing that stops the rodeo is if it's lightning.
0: And I have yet to see that.
1: No, it doesn't happen.
0: I have yet to see it. All right. It's number five in the world. Oh, my. That was Cash Robb from Altamont, Utah. A 4.8 for the years we've been calling rodeos out here. I can remember the name Cash Robb. That's a great rodeo name, but it's also somebody who has done very, very well in this event.
1: Yes, sir.
14: Colorado, make some noise. All right, I have noticed one thing, Will.
9: What's that? What have you noticed?
1: For a Saturday afternoon rodeo, it's hot out. There is a lot of people in the stands.
0: Yes, there is.
1: They're packing it in good, so it's nice to see.
0: And you also know that as rodeos progress and you get closer to barrel racing, to the bull riding. There's a lot of people who hang out for the first couple events, foolishly, you know, out grabbing drinks and so forth, and then this place fills up for the last few events.
1: Yes, sir.
14: He's from a different state.
0: Excuse me there. All right. Again, this is, we were kind of slow getting everyone out last time. All right. This is Tucker Ravenscroft, I believe.
1: Tanner Shimmick.
0: Oh, Tanner Shimmick.
1: 4.3.
0: Whoa. That's a fast time.
1: So that puts him in the lead right now, but he still has another three or four competitors that can take it away from him.
0: Yeah, most definitely. 4.3, very impressive. Two scores under five already. The Shovel family, obviously, does a good job with rodeo out there in Lester Prairie, Minnesota. I'm from Minnesota. I have no idea where the hell that is.
1: That's impressive. That's up north. That's too close to Canada.
0: Yeah. I definitely was raised up there, Walhalla, North Dakota, at my grandma's house.
1: Yep.
0: Just a stone's throw to Canada. All right, this is this Darby?
9: Darcy
0: Kirsch.
9: Charter Towers, Queensland.
0: This is an Aussie. Once again, I'm sorry I did the damn accent. Please forgive me.
1: Now, these guys, when they're setting up in the box, there is a rope that's pulled across. That's called the barrier. The steer has a little split-second head start before the horse can get outside and catch it. If they break the barrier, they're going to add penalties to it.
0: And we see that so often, and it's not something I can tell from here if it happens. All right, he's on it quick.
1: A little bit of a struggle on the back end. We got 5.4.
0: Yeah, I was just thinking that had to cost him a good half a second, didn't it, Jerry?
1: Yeah, there's such timing between when you're on the back of the horse, you're sliding onto the steer, you have to come to a complete stop, turn it down. There's a lot of action going on in 4 seconds.
0: Well, and to predict which way is this steer going. You know, for you to try to figure it out and for your horse to figure it out that quickly as well.
1: Yeah, so you have your hazer on the other side. He's helping kind of guide that steer in the right direction to help out that guy that's, you know, competing.
0: Trying to lead him into him. All right, now we, again, these have been some impressive scores, much better than we had the other night. But we still have several more. We can try to beat that 4-3, but boy, that would be that'd be a heck of an effort if you can do that. I've seen some break that 4-second barrier, and it's amazing.
1: Yeah.
0: All right, this is out of Penrose, Justin Barhide.
1: He stretched out a little too far, couldn't get on top of the back of that steer.
0: That was just his timing?
1: Yeah.
0: Is that it?
1: It was a little wide.
0: No score for Justin out of Penrose. Tanner Shovel, 4-3, looking like he's got this so far, but we do have a couple more to go.
1: So take that Justin, for example. He's from Penrose, Colorado. It's in the state. It's not that far, but it's, you know, what, 3 or 4 hour drive. He's going to burn a couple of $100 in fuel to get him and his horse and all the gear up here. He's got to pay entry fees. And then no time.
0: Nothing. And now you're just figuring, okay, where do I go next? Spend some more money and see if this works out a little better.
9: Nate McIntyre.
0: Peyton McIntyre.
1: No. Got a little trip, but he's still hit.
0: Nothing.
1: He tripped on his feet a little bit. It kind of hung him up. And good effort on that one.
0: Yeah, we've had a couple of tough ones. These last two have been kind of heartbreakers for the Cowboys. Because it looked all right to start with and then kind of faded away.
1: These steel wrestlers look like linebackers. There are some big boys out here.
0: Aren't they, though?
1: You know, you're pushing 200, 250. But you look at the steers, they're, what, 500, 600 pounds?
0: Yeah.
1: That's some serious beef to lay on the ground.
0: It's still a mismatch. The steers, it's definitely got the advantage in this. But, yeah, this is where you see some of them beefy boys come out.
9: All right,
0: well, that wraps up that go-round. Looks like that did it. They put up the scores. And, again, you're trying to get a score up there, and you are trying to get yourself in a position so you can come and ride for the big money on Wednesday in the finals and the prestige that goes with it. How does it work in the steer wrestling to get to that point?
15: his graduating senior.
0: Is it an aggregate? Is it
15: $1 million in scholarships?
0: Do you know off the top of your head?
1: Because
0: I don't know if it's straight time, if it's an add up of time. I get confused because it's different event to event of what happens. We now have some of the Stampede family and things like that riding out right now as we get geared up. Next up is going to be team roping, as I see the team ropers getting set for that. Mike, if you want to grab a quick break, we can do that, and we'll come back and have your team roping next. 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
0: We're back. Rodeo Radio, Greeley Stampede. We have dove into the team roping now. Brian Gary here, Jerry Lemons, my partner today. Team roping, we have one. The first group, Peter Bennett, C.J. Bentley out of Casper, 5'9". It's a nice way to start things out, Jerry.
1: That's some good little willpower for the guys coming up on what they have to do to
0: no question. To set the mark like that, and you know it can be done. You know, you got this pushes everybody a little bit when you get a good score like that to start with.
1: So this is a very fast-paced event where you have two competitors. The first guy is the header. He has to rope the head of the steer. The second guy has to rope the back 2 feet, pull it tight so the 2 feet come off the ground. They stop the time.
0: It seems okay. Here we go with our next one. Wyatt Cox and Brenton Hall, out of Jay, Oklahoma. No time there. Did not get it.
16: Thank you.
0: Now, it seems to me that in team roping, I would think the header has an easier job. It looks that way from here, but tell me I'm wrong, Jerry.
1: I don't think it's easier.
0: No, it's just different.
1: Yeah, just different. It looks smoother because, you know, you look at the head, you're throwing your loop off across the top of that calf.
0: Yeah.
1: When you look at the heeler, he has to maneuver his rope almost upside down to twist it in front of the legs so it catches the first part of the rope, and then he can pull it.
0: Interesting. All right, here we go. Header did his job. Healer's just, nope. No, I missed. Oh, they both missed.
16: That's a quick little devil right there, too.
14: You talked about it just a minute ago.
1: Right. So sometimes these guys team up together. You got your same team. You know what your comfort level are. Sometimes you are roping with somebody else.
16: Now that's got to be so different.
1: Yeah, these guys all know each other for the most part.
16: Now, when you're throwing, when you're the healer, are you trying to predict where those feet are going to go, or are you trying to get the feet right where they are?
1: It's all about timing and watching the feet. You almost want it to land, hit your rope, come up, so they're catching the first part of the rope.
16: Entry, kind of like leading a duck.
14: You seem good, Will.
16: All right. Let's see if
1: we should
16: can
1: try it with Tanner.
16: Yeah. See, we have a lot of ideas for you two tomorrow, Terry. Tanner, you have no idea what you're in for. All right, let's see what we can get here. We just have one score so far with a 5-9. Now, I believe this is Josh Kerfus from Pueblo and Joey Menegatti of Walsenburg. Coming up.
1: At least they're going in order this time, because it's really confusing when they don't go in order.
16: It is. That's why I like the way they do this. And I like the way they did that. Oh, there's one leg.
1: Yes, so you got to score a little penalty for having one leg and not two legs. 11-0.
16: That would have been a dynamite run without that penalty, but still look good.
14: People get into it, we start roping.
9: Yeah, we sing.
16: You know, all right, now next, if we're going in order, should be Nelson Wyatt out of Clanton, Alabama, and Jonathan Torres from Ocala, Florida.
14: I
16: want
14: to know where my married people at. Married people, make some noise.
16: And we talk about the relationship between rider and horse.
9: Why?
16: I mean, that's such an important relationship that the trust and everything has to develop over time with these animals.
1: Yeah, and you know, all these guys have their own horses, but there's so many times where they're jumping from rodeo to rodeo, where they're flying out, and they're getting on somebody else's horse. Right?
16: I would think that
1: there's
16: would be
1: a
16: so
1: lot of combinations.
16: Awkward. Really? I didn't know they had to go on the fly like that.
9: Number 12 in the race for the world title.
16: Okay. I like hearing that. I'm sure you just heard that. Jonathan Torres, number 12 in the world right now. Anytime you can get top 15 cowboys out here,
1: it's awesome.
16: Yeah, it really is. And you can, there's a difference when you watch the best and watch people just doing one.
1: Yeah.
16: You know what I mean? Love our local events and doing all those. But when you see somebody of this caliber, it stands out. Look at that already.
1: Cut the head. We're good there. Got it.
16: Oh, nice
1: time. 4.0.
16: 4.0.
1: The penalties, they're going to take the top. Oh, no.
16: Did they break the barrier?
1: They broke the barrier.
16: Oh.
1: So he jumped out a little too fast.
16: Oh, my.
1: There's some time. The timing is impeccable to watch that split. It's a split second. Hesitation before you go.
16: I'm just trying to imagine the emotion you feel when you get done. You turn and you see a 4 on the board, and then you look back at your partner, look back up.
1: He's got his flag up.
16: It's a 14.
1: You don't like the red flags up.
16: No, you don't. You don't. All right, we're going to move on. Clayton Van Aken from Yoder, Wyoming, and Jaden Warner from Tropic, Utah should be our next contestants.
9: Clayton Van Aken and Jaden Warner.
16: Just wandering around, waiting to get ready and waiting for that calf to take off here.
9: They're the champions of the rodeo.
1: I think I smell pizza. You smell that? This is not a good time to start a rodeo.
16: No. That's naturally what my sweat smells like, Gary. It's going to change throughout the event. Oh, man. Truly a beautiful day out here, man. All right, let's get that bad boy.
1: Got the head.
16: Get the heel.
1: Got it.
9: Hey, got away, boys.
1: 6.5.
16: You know, I don't know what more you could have tried to do with that. That's just the way that bad boy ran.
1: That looked smooth. That steer was probably a little faster, and they were catching up a little bit.
9: That's in the top five.
16: All right, we're getting down there now. We just have a couple more chances to try to beat that 5-9. The first pair, Peter Bennett and C.J. Bentley.
1: We still got a mark to try to catch up and pass.
16: Yep. Well, we saw so close to a 4. You know.
1: That would have been a phenomenal run.
16: Oh, no question. I don't think I've seen one that fast. All right. Yeah, we're right. T. McLeod and Jake Edwards are coming up next. It looks like. No, he's a runner. He just
1: missed it.
16: Yep. That was one where he went one way, it went the other way, and it almost looked like if you were watching the World Cup and you see a shootout where the goalie jumps one way and the ball went completely the other way, that just happened out here.
1: Yeah.
16: They got the sounds cranked up here today.
1: I think it feels like it's as loud as it was last night.
16: At the Nelly concert? Yeah. Yeah, it was a packed house here last night, and that's what's amazing, what was on this floor last night and now.
1: There we go, we got a score.
16: We got one. How crazy.
17: See everybody, it's 6 seconds flat on the run.
16: And that stays. Six flat, Sid Spore, very good out of Cody, Wyoming, as we all was talking about. It's not the best we saw today, though.
1: Yeah.
16: It's amazing how a tenth of a second can take away a lot of money, you know?
1: A tenth of a second? You just can't fathom that.
16: No,
1: you can't blink in a tenth of a second.
16: I know. There's a lot of jokes about things you can do in a tenth of a second. My wife just texted. Not answering.
1: It's
16: going
1: to be a long trip home today.
16: No, we're not going there. All right, well, that wraps up our team roping. We have eight fantastic events that go on for you here during a PRCA rodeo. We're through three of them. Coming up next, we're going to have our chuck wagon races in here. We'll take a break. Mike, you can give us a little bit of a break here. We'll do that. We can finish up the chuck wagon races when they're done. Then we're going to get into an event that I really enjoy, the saddle bronc riding. And in the saddle bronc riding, you're going to hear the name right several times on our day sheet.
1: That is a phenomenal family that you watch and look. That's the big time. Right?
16: They are worth the ticket price right there to see them. Take a break. We'll be back. Worth the ticket price right there to see them. Take a break. We'll be back with more
17: big
16: rodeo.

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7: 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We will have another great performance tomorrow afternoon at 1 o'clock, and then Monday and Tuesday at 7, and the finals on Wednesday at 7 o'clock as well. My name's Brian Gary, my partner is Jerry Lemons, and we are taking in a beautiful day for rodeo. Getting a little warm out here, but underneath the shade and the stands here, they built this perfectly as far for just a few rows getting
8: started.
7: Yeah. And it's a good day to stay hydrated, too, and a great place to do it. And I tell you what, the lineup they put together this year at the Greeley Stampede, the main stage incredible with Brothers Osborne and Dylan Scott coming tonight. Jerry, you're going to go check
8: yes,
7: out that show. Have you seen Brothers Osborne?
8: Not in concert.
7: No. Oh, man.
8: I think it'll be a phenomenal show.
7: It's going to be a great show. And then Jake Owen and Dash are coming up on Sunday. Jake, just a great guy, puts on a hell of a show, too. And we are ready. Let's go. It's time for Saddle Block Riding.
8: So we're going to start with Laverne Born Trigger. He's up first. He's already in the chute.
7: And he's from Elsmer, Nebraska. Really Hatworks, Buckaroo Bowl. Look at that.
8: Got some nice action, good rhythm. We'll see what the judges say. They have a different opinion on what we look at.
7: I'm always interested to see the score on the first one, what we're thinking and seeing what the judges say. We can get a feel for how they're going to call it.
9: From Nebraska, everybody, and he is happy.
7: Let's see.
9: He is happy. Why not? Laverne wants the replay with us. Take a look.
7: Great-looking horse.
8: It's funny to watch, you know, Mr. Brett Butler, the owner of the horses. He's super excited. He liked that.
7: He likes to see the high scores on his animals because that means his animal got the score.
8: His animal performed very well.
7: Absolutely. And these are just, we say it every time we come here, but these are some of the most beautiful horses. I mean, they are absolutely gorgeous, but such incredible athletes. They truly are.
8: Now we're going to Riggin Smith.
7: Riggin Smith, Winterset, Iowa. Now it looks like a nice ride right there. Coming right at us.
9: Wayne Seabird from Oklahoma. That is a great bucking horse.
7: But I don't know, last score was an 81. Did that feel upper 70s, maybe?
8: It's going to be close to that 81, I believe.
7: And watch it be an 84 or something. This is why I call it up here. These judges know what they're looking for. So, you know, I was actually pretty right, Jerry.

0: So if you, yeah, we were on it. So if you look at Saddle Bronc, it's one of the oldest tradition events there is. You know, it was back, it started back on the ranches, and they were breaking horses, and it was a contest to the between the guys on who's tougher than who could stay on.
1: That's a not an easy gig.
0: No.
1: Sure.
0: Same thing. They have to have their spurs in the right position. Then they have to get in the rhythm of
2: carrying.
3: Come on.
1: This is one of the rights, is it not?
0: What's his name? I don't think it's right.
1: We'll find out.
3: That is Spencer Wright, everybody.
1: Yeah, that was Spencer Wright.
3: I see a yellow flag.
1: Oh, no. What's the yellow mean, Jerry?
0: He missed his mark.
1: He missed his mark.
3: We have a violation of the mark out. So all that world champion.
0: Again, this goes back into bareback. They have to lock their spurs in a position before those first foot two hooves hit the ground. Then they start spurring. So you got a split second. You got to hang in there and not get your action going.
1: I watched it forever and never knew the intricacies of it, of what is a violation and what isn't. That looked like a really good ride up till then.
3: The big rodeo in Texas.
0: Now we're going to John Allen.
3: In Arizona.
1: John Allen.
3: John Allen is from Avon, Missouri.
1: Avaz, Missouri. I was waiting for Will to try to pronounce that town, Jerry.
0: I would have butchered that one.
1: Yeah, well, me too. Thank you. Will may have, but I repeated it. I don't know. It sounded confident. It's going to ride Cloud 9. Here we go. Oh. Oh, my, Jerry.
0: Missed the mark out. Got a flag down.
1: Did he?
0: Oh,
1: he did. Was that because of that enormously amount of the
0: game? Yeah, there was an extra jump straight up, so his timing was off.
1: It had to throw him.
0: Yeah, and that almost threw him off the back of it.
1: Yeah.
0: So how do you – you're trying to lock your feet in, hold on, and then you go backwards? They move. Once they move, you're going to get a penalty.
1: That's a perfect example of why it is scores for both. Because that was one where, yeah, you're going, oh, the Cowboy didn't ride. That was a bummer. But I got to see that horse perform, and that was amazing the way he jumped out there.
0: Yeah, because half the score is the Cowboys, half the score is the animal, whether it's the horse or the steer.
1: Yeah, so it takes two to get to.
0: Takes two.
1: Yeah, it really does. All right, where are we going now? All right, we're heading to Casey, Wyoming. Is that right? No, I just heard something about this. Yeah, we are. Ian McGivney. All right. Can't be at a Stampede Rodeo without thinking of Chris Ledoux. I say that every time. Here we go.
0: Looks clean so far. Nice rhythm. Going out across the arena just a little bit. It is 8 seconds, so he should get a score.
1: Did that run too much for his liking, or he looked perfectly in tune for the whole thing?
0: They want him to kind of stay in this area and kind of turn back a little bit.
1: Yeah.
0: So when they run straighter, it looks good. They're still spurring. They're still working, but just not as clean as a run if they're staying local and kind of getting a little more action out of it.
1: Yeah, I wondered that because that's about as far as one has taken off on us so far, heading over to a, from our left side of the arena, the west side.
0: 72.
1: Is that what he got? Okay, 72. And that was Ian McGivney.
3: In the rodeo business.
1: Will's starting to build this one up.
3: Guy from Buffalo, Wyoming. His name is Chet Johnson.
1: Chet Johnson on
3: He's
1: Lollipop.
3: He's on a fucking horse by the name of a Lollipop. This big thing.
0: Kind of pulled him down over the front of that horse, and once you get pulled down, you lose control to stay in that rhythm with the horse.
1: Yeah, he looked like he got out of position immediately and got thrown. I actually think the music scared the hell out of the animal.
0: Did a little extra kick?
1: It did. It really did. All right. That was
3: so
1: Chet Johnson.
3: So we have 81 today, right? Laverne Born-Traeger.
1: That's right. Recapping Laverne Born-Traeger of Elsmer, Nebraska on the Greeley Hatworks Buckaroo. 81, our top score so far. So far, we have several rights yet to go, though. We got at least a couple of them scheduled.
0: There's some big competitors that are coming up that might show us differently.
1: No question. All right, where are we going here, Jerry? Can you see? Are we getting ready right in front of us here, 599? That would be Tom Webster. Another Australian cowboy.
3: The Butler at 86 points on this course in Greeley, Colorado last year.
1: Was he just saying last year this course?
3: This
1: horse scored an 86?
3: All right,
1: we know the animals there.
0: This looks like a young kid.
1: Young Australian kid, yeah. From Boondiwindi, Queensland.
0: What's up,
1: yeah.
0: With
1: oh, my. Oh. That looks like a bucking horse there, Jerry. Look at that thing go.
0: Nice spur action. Nice body movement.
1: Boy, I think the most exciting part of that was after the buzzer. Because that horse put on more of a show. Wow.
3: That is good.
0: That's a big horse.
1: That is. I don't know what the score is going to be, but as far as entertainment value for me, that was the best one.
3: Picture perfect.
1: Wow.
3: He is rewarded with the Highmark Ride of the Week, everybody.
0: There you
3: go. It's an 85 score.
1: 85-4 for Tom Webster. That's worth the trip from Australia. I'm sure he's going to hit a few more stops along the way, but that was dynamite. That was just an entertaining ride all the way around. Great job by the cowboy and the horse.
3: To the top of the board we go. Here comes Riggins-Smith, who is no stranger to be in the top of the leaderboard. That's where this winner
1: now, this
3: said
1: is
3: Iowa won.
1: Riggins-Smith. Yeah, I think we thought we saw him earlier. It might have been Lacey who we saw earlier. But Reagan next on Thor. Let's see what Thor can yield here.
3: He's got a bucking horse, big bay by the name of Thor. Thor it is, where they were in the money.
1: He's
3: Tucson,
1: out.
3: Arizona.
0: There we go.
1: Interesting to see. Horse was bucking a lot of side to side.
0: The riding was a little out of sync. He was almost too far over the front. So didn't really have that control.
1: From here, from my perception, good ride, but not going to be in the 80s in my mind.
0: Right.
1: But watch. We'll see what happens. I thought it was all just a little slower.
3: Yeah. For the week, take a look. What a good horse. Good cowboy. Good hair.
0: 83.
3: Yeah. 83 points.
0: I'm not going to call it anymore.
1: Nope. Not even going to attempt. We'll sit and see what the judges give them. Jerry?
3: So we go to the leaderboard.
1: All right.
3: And there's
1: Tom
3: the
1: Webster.
3: Australian Tom Webster on top of it. Riggins-Smith right behind him. Gordette,
1: Walker, and Reed
3: there in the top five. The Saddleback
1: riding
3: a presentation of
1: Remax,
3: everybody.
1: That was a nice group, but obviously
0: I think the rights didn't make it.
1: No, one of them.
0: They got stuck at Denver.
1: Yeah, you got to be with our day sheets again. We'll see people are signed up for it, expect to go, but you never know what's going to happen day of performance. So who's going to be here and not. Mike, we're going to get a little bit of a break here. We're going to have the specialty act. Jerry Diaz and family are going to be coming out. And always entertaining to watch that. Mike, we might want to take a longer break here as we get ready for the second half of our rodeo as Tie Down Roping from Clearwater Products will be coming your way next. 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It's Brian Gary and Jerry Lemons. 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
2: Partly cloudy with highs today in the mid-90s, but we'll get a break from the storms. 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
1: All right, we are back at the Early Stampede. It's Rodeo Radio, brought to you by Lemons Heating and Cooling. I'm Brian Gary, along with Jerry Lemons, as we are camped out getting ready for our next event. Clearwater Products, our sponsor for the tie-down World Rope. And here we go. And now in this event, again, Jerry, you got to rely on your horse, but you got to rely on your speed to get down there and get those legs.
0: You don't have a hazer in this event. It's just you and the calf and the horse.
1: And here we go from Alliance, Nebraska. He ran right through the hoop. Cody Henderson, no score for Cody.
0: So this is a very fast-paced event. So you have to give it that split second to let that calf get a head start, get out of the box before you break the – do not break the barrier, right? Then you have to throw your loop, catch the calf, stop your horse, get off the horse, get the calf. If he's laying down, you have to lift him back up and then put him on the ground and tie three of the legs together, and then it has to hold for so many seconds.
1: And, of course, you need to accomplish all that in
0: 2 or 3 seconds.
1: It's just a couple of seconds. So many things to think about, like when a quarterback gets to the line of scrimmage and has to check everything around, what's happening. They're doing the same type of thing.
0: Yeah.
1: Which way is it going to go? Here we go.
0: We got McCall Murphy. Missed a loop. Those are some fast cuts.
1: They've seen, like, yeah, I get that, do that every year, but they do. They do seem really quick. They bring some fast ones out here, and I'm sure that varies from contractor to contractor, rodeo to rodeo.
0: Yeah.
1: You know, you don't know that. I don't know that they get a lot of time to really see what the calves are going to do.
0: And calves are, you know, they're growing. You're not getting the same calf every rodeo, right?
1: Yeah.
0: They got new stock coming
1: true.
0: In. You got to get the same age, same weight. You don't know what they're going to do. They practice them. They get them out of the box, but very unpredictable.
1: Any idea about how heavy those bad boys are that they've got to flip?
0: 150, 200, if I was guessing.
1: Okay. All right, here we go.
0: KC Webster.
1: Nothing.
0: Chase Webster, apologize.
1: Nothing. He had some rope trouble there right away. Kind of looks like it
0: got a little
1: got wrapped around his hand a bit, and he couldn't throw it cleanly. All right, well, tie-down roping so far.
0: Three down and
1: no scores.
0: No numbers.
1: No, nothing at all. Cavs 3, Cowboys 0 so far. Let's see. We have Seema Collins from Cleveland, Texas. Didn't know there was a Cleveland, Texas, but I think Texas has every town name possible. When you are that big, you got a lot of land to name.
0: Yeah.
1: All right, I'd like to see a good one here, Jerry.
14: Cleveland, Texas.
1: This is one of my favorite events to watch. I've always enjoyed this in the steer wrestling. There are a couple that I've always enjoyed.
0: Yeah, this
1: enjoyed.
0: Goes back to the ranching days. You know, that's when they were out on the range and you got all the moms and all the calves and they're out in the field and you see something that might be a little sick, you got to dock him. You actually have to go rope that calf so you can dock him.
1: Here we go. He got him. Now he's going to run down and try to
0: flip
1: those legs. Come on. Now it's got to sit there.
0: We got a time, 7.9. I don't see any flags.
1: 7.9. That's what we wanted to see. You know, Tanner points out, he pointed it out the other night, is watching the horse. Once they get that calf tied, to try to keep that rope tight, to try to make it so he's not able to get loose, and that horse did a great job with that, and a 7.9 on the board. That's,
0: how many times can you tell your dog to sit and stay, and they stay right where they're supposed to?
1: No. Nope. You need a lot of treats. Haven't seen that happen. I know. I like this one. We're rolling in order now. Next up should be James Berry out of Natchez, Mississippi. I'm not going to screw it up yet. I got the state abbreviations wrong last year, and Tanner has never let me forget it.
0: There was one yesterday, a while ago.
1: Was it the one from Queensland?
0: That one.
1: SK, Saskatchewan.
0: There we go.
1: That's what I would have said. Or Scotland spelt wrong.
0: Berry, James Berry, no time.
1: Nothing. We're just getting a look at some cute little calves that are running around here. Thank you to the Justin Sports Center. They're looking at it as their opportunity to show off, too, these little guys. When I'm big.
0: Yeah, take that.
1: Exactly. All right, coming up next here, it looks like Sherman Lasker on Brookshire, Texas. So many Texas Cowboys, such a way to, so many people's way out and to make a living athletically out of Texas. It's got to be a different level of rodeo down there, high school rodeos, all those kind of things. I got to think that'd be pretty cool to experience.
0: Yeah, born and raised down there, you know, rodeo was, way of life. Just like high school rodeo and high school football.
1: Yeah.
0: You go to a stadium, you think you're at a college or a pro game.
1: No kidding.
0: They are phenomenally big, lit up. It's crazy.
1: I love that. And that's why you see so many great cowboys and cowgirls coming out of there.
0: Yes, sir.
1: They got to compete at a young age at the top level. You know, all right. Next up, as
0: Sherman
1: we said,
0: Lasker.
1: Sherman Lasker. And the score to beat, our one, is a 7-9 so far. Here we go, Jerry. Good rope. Throwing that thing down. Got him down without a lot of problem.
0: Yeah, right close to coming out of the gate.
1: Boy, got a little hung up, didn't he?
0: It's all about timing.
1: And the barrier broke too, Jerry.
0: That one stung a little bit.
1: It really did, because, again, the way that started, aside from the barrier breaking, which I didn't know at the time, I thought, wow, he's gonna be up there.
0: Yeah, he caught him really close out of the gates, but, you know, you've got that rhythm of throwing the rope and getting your feet in the right position, your hands in the right position, and something gets out of kilter, it kills time.
1: All right, next. Good save again, Jerry Lemons.
0: Mercy.
1: We have... T.J. Alexander should be next from Decatur, Texas. All right, I just heard Tanner singing up above. He's playing Journey. Oh, no, I didn't. I just saw him behind me. I just talked about you.
0: Got a kid.
1: You're the best, brother. Hope you're enjoying it up there, man. Oh, that's why I love that guy. So many reasons, but that's one of them.
0: Now go back home.
1: Yeah. Oh, he's having... I love he's enjoying the rodeo with his family.
0: Yeah, give him a break and spend time with his wife and his kids.
1: Yeah, I mean, he's still here. He's not down here, but he's here at the event, taking in the rodeo with his family, wanting to share that with them. I'm all for getting those opportunities.
0: Yes, sir.
1: It's Matt Peters. Well, the broadcast is going to improve. I've got a beer, folks.
15: We'll have another one here in a minute.
1: Ah. All right, we can officially begin. So, when does the bear back start, Jerry?
0: I'm pretty sure I can enter now.
1: All right. I knew we would get to that. You got a long night again, though. You got to pull in a double shift here tonight.
0: Double shift today, double shift tomorrow. So. Yeah. We'll see how money comes.
1: Yeah. It's 4th of July week. Nothing needs to get done there. Where are we at here? Are we at Matt Peters out of Hot Springs, South Dakota, is what it looks like. Oh, wait, he fell.
0: He tripped on his own feet.
1: Oh, man.
0: That just kills your pride right there.
1: It does. I could feel it leave him just
0: But
1: like
0: he's
1: that.
0: Still, you know, he's still wants to go through.
1: No. Yep. This is almost I ain't quitting. Give him a round of applause, man.
0: Yeah.
1: There are a lot of us who would have quit right there.
0: Yeah. You get pestered, you're done and you want to walk away, but He followed through.
1: Absolutely. That, yeah, he's not going to be happy.
0: No.
1: He's not. Good to see you guys. Yeah. What, he must have roped him pretty good. It's taken a few of them to get him untied there.
0: Put a little extra strength in that tighten down.
1: No doubt. That scares the hell out of me when that music comes on. I got to be honest. Yeah, on a cattle drive. You know, the crowd's got some good voices today, though, Jerry.
0: They do?
1: Absolutely.
0: There's some good energy here today.
1: There really is. There really is. And, you know, we talked about it earlier in the first half of this rodeo, that as it gets to the second half, you're going to see these stands fill in. And as you look around now, I'll bet we've gained 3,000 people compared to where we were earlier.
0: Now, there's a little more shade coming down, and the ones that weren't shade, now those are filling up.
1: Yeah, everyone's getting there. This has turned out to be a perfect day, actually. All right.
0: Good time, got it down.
1: Struggling a little bit with the rope there. Still.
0: 11.6. Just.
1: Let's see. Is it going to stick? Yep.
0: Got that right.
1: He got it.
0: 11.6. That goes back to that timing. You know, a split second of just a little glitch, and it completely kills your time. And they practice every day, 3 or 4 times a day. They're going to the next one, practice. They know how to do it.
1: How frustrating is that? I mean, the animal you've got to deal with. But, like, when we saw the one gentleman trip, you know, on his own feet, and then when you see the rope just slip out of your hands and do it, how hard do these people beat themselves up afterwards? Or do you have to have that mindset of let it go?
0: Yeah, even if you're competing and you're not getting a score or you're getting a score, but you have that glitch, you want to keep going. So it's all about mindset to say, all right, I can't change what I just did. I'm headed to the next one, and I got to do better.
1: You've got to have a short memory.
0: It's a memory,
1: don't you,
0: very much.
1: I mean, it's bound to bother you, yes, but you've got to be ready to be your best, like maybe 200 miles down the road.
0: Yeah,
1: you know. All right, here we go. That's a good one.
0: This is Waylett.
1: Let's see what Owen Waylett from Grover. What kind of time is he going to get?
0: 11.2
1: would be the
0: gotta
1: second.
0: Gotta let the judges tell her it's gonna still hold.
16: What are we gonna put with that 8.8?
1: I don't know exactly how many seconds it has to be that calf has to lay there roped. But I think it fell asleep. I'm pretty sure it fell asleep. They're going out waking it up. The 11.2 is gonna be there, which as far as this go round goes, is the second best. That 7.9 looks wonderful.
0: That's going to take it for the
1: Collins.
0: Day. Yeah. Right, so they're competing for the day. There's day money. That guy's going to get a check out of this. His goal is to get to the finals on Wednesday night, and they're going to get a big check if they can win it.
1: But he is number 5 now overall.
0: Yeah.
1: That's going to get him some money. And again, like you said, winning the go-round. Well done. All right, that takes care of the tie-down roping brought to you by Clearwater Products. Now, we have 3 more events to go, and the 2 biggies are coming up. I love watching the barrel racing, it was so much fun to watch on Thursday night, but you can see the weather being a bit of an issue. So today it's probably going to look a lot different with the conditions we're with now. Mike, if we could take a bit of a break here. I think we're going to have our clown act coming out here in just a minute. So we'll take a bit of a break, and we'll come back when it's time for Breakaway Roping. 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
18: Partly cloudy with highs today in the mid-90s, but we'll get a break from the storms. 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
1: Oh, man. This is great. It's Brian Gary, Jerry Lemons. We are broadcasting live. 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During the break, the clown act started, and this has just been so much fun. He's got... Oh! He's got five youngsters out on the arena floor. And he's trying to do a death scene in a Western, and they're all supposed to act like they got shot. Four of them, three of them are down on the ground. One refuses to completely drop. He's going out to try to push. Nope, he's sitting down beside her. He's not. He went to go and get the last kid, and the kid basically did the floss dance instead of going down. I got one more left. I have got to get his name. I'm sorry. I don't know off the top of my head. But listen to the crowd. This is the part. This has been one of the more entertaining clown segments I've seen.
0: That kid's a good actor right there.
1: Oh, you know, and he's counting on these kids to come through for him. You don't know what you're going to get. And this kid, this one, the first one, is still, he hadn't moved at all while he shot four others, for goodness sake. Oh, that's fun. That's family fun right there.
2: 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I don't care. Just make some noise.
1: I want you to listen to the crowd reception for each five here.
2: What about a contestant number two? What about a contestant number three?
1: The little guy who wouldn't
2: fall. What about
1: fall?
2: A contestant number four?
1: See what here.
2: This one.
1: Oh. I can't tell you how big I'm smiling right now with this.
2: But this one is our winner today.
1: Oh, that was fun.
2: I'm giving you a free pair of jeans for my friends at Wrangler Jeans.
1: That was fun. You know, I got to be honest, a lot of times when the clown acts go, I've done so many rodeos and been to so many throughout the years that you see some sameness and so forth. Look, I've seen this routine before, but it's different every time you do it.
0: It's a nice mix-up.
1: It is, because you've got... And they did a real different routine on Thursday night out here that was fun.
0: Yeah.
1: And mix it up, because you know that people come to more than one performance.
0: Right.
1: And I can't say enough about the clowns who come out, perform. It is such a tradition in rodeo.
0: Yeah, and have the versatility with multiple acts.
1: Yes. Yeah, so. It's been great how they've done that, but I haven't laughed that hard at a clown act in a long time. But and that, man, hats off to the kids, but the way he played, it was great. Just another part of the fun when you come to the rodeo here at the Greeley Stampede. You have four more chances to do that. No, I want to see sellout crowds. I got to imagine we can always count on the finals to sell out. Last year, I believe we had three sold-out rodeo performances. Would love to see that again by the time this thing wraps up.
0: It's going
1: to
0: look really good between Monday, Tuesday, and Wednesday night.
1: No doubt. No doubt. Those night rodeos are dynamite. But, man, Saturday, Sunday afternoon, Greeley Stampede.
0: Fill it up like this?
1: Oh,
0: this is good.
1: Absolutely. This is great. We move on now. We're going to go into the breakaway roping. Now, this was an event I was unaware of when I first started to see it just a few years ago when we were out here. And we were visiting with some of the cowboys afterwards, and, you know, what do you think? What is the reason for breakaway roping? And it was basically just finding something else so that the families could bring everyone together and have more events for the ladies to compete in.
0: Yeah, this is another female competition. You know, they're... It's very similar to the tight end, but they don't get off the horse. They just have to come out of the box, not break the barrier, and catch the catch. Then their rope comes disconnected from the saddle horn.
1: Yeah,
0: and that's when they stop the time.
1: Isn't there like a flag on the end of it? And once that leaves their hand, that's the time.
0: And again, very fast paced. You'll see, you know, 1 to 2 second times. That's phenomenal.
1: I vividly remember some 2.3s and things like that. We thought we saw possibly a 1.9 or 1.8.
0: Yeah, 1.9.
1: Very impressive. You know, you could say, "Go, yeah, 3 seconds. I could do that. Try it. Try it."
0: It takes me 3 seconds to get the rope up.
1: Okay. Absolutely. You got me there, Jerry. I wasn't expecting that. A little lung burger hanging out there. All right, we are now going to Lucy Richards from Hereford, Texas. That was quick. That's quick enough, though, really.
0: 3.5.
1: Anytime you see a 3, it might be okay for a go-round, but you're not going to be in the money at the end. They're too quick.
0: There's a lot of girls yet to go. I think we have a total of 12.
1: Yeah, it's a full lineup here for the breakaway roping. And the thing is, this is such a quick event, as you said, Jerry. They get them lined up and going and whip through this in no time whatsoever. And is the relationship between rider and horse in this just like in barrel racing?
0: Oh, absolutely. These girls probably sleep with the horses half the time. You know, that's their best friend.
1: Yes,
0: right?
1: Yes, absolutely. My friend Susan Moore, who raises, you know, she has Arabians, and she'll sleep out there all the time.
0: It's a nice time, but she was just about a little over halfway down the arena, so that put her to 4.3.
1: And that is so key. I'm glad you pointed that out. There's a green stake kind of sticking up out there, and if you haven't gotten them before that, you're not going to be anywhere.
0: Yeah, you're not going to. You'll be in the time, but not in the money.
1: Yep, absolutely. I'm guessing that was Addie Denton, I believe. We should be at Samantha Kingsbury. Yes. Samantha is from De Leon, Texas. Or down there, De Lion. De Lion, Texas. All right. She is ready.
3: It's Samantha Kingsbury, De Leon, Texas.
1: Doing a little turnaround, just waiting for this baby to get going. Let's see a 2.7 or something like that, Jerry. Here we go.
0: Yep, right. 2.9.
1: 2.9.
0: Yeah, flags, good to go.
1: And she hit, it was just before that green thing, too, I was pointing out. You know, it's amazing, though. That was 2.9.
3: You know what I'm
1: but we've seen it so quick that you can actually see the difference in the second.
3: Yes, we do.
1: Right. You know, in this event.
0: Yes, it's about the length on how far out they go.
1: Right? Yeah, absolutely.
3: I want to know who couple of steps. On Saturday afternoon.
1: Yeah, you have got to be so quick, which is why you see times in the 1 to 2 second range. Here we go. Come on, girl. Nope.
3: Brown,
1: nope.
3: KC
1: no.
0: Too far down, but she's up, throwing a miss.
1: Yep. That was a very fast
3: the
1: little bugger.
3: County,
1: just got ahead of her. There was no way to do anything. She knew she would have missed if she threw it.
0: Yeah.
1: You know, it's just now.
0: Once you're halfway down, it's like, well, do I continue or do I not?
1: There's an exit over here. Yep.
3: You gotta make some noise, Greeny. Where are you at?
1: All right. This is Bailey Brown, KC, Wyoming. No.
0: Devin McDowell.
3: Devin McAdoo. Littleton,
1: Colorado. Oh, there we go. Devin McAdoo from Littleton. Okay.
0: I shouldn't pronounce names either.
1: No, I think you did just fine there. That's. But
0: nope.
1: Nothing.
0: Not
1: even
0: an attempt.
1: That's got to be just so heartbreaking when you know within half a second you're done.
3: You
1: know, it just didn't work. crowd going crazy as they are going to be throwing some t-shirts up into the crowd. Now, on Thursday night, one just missed us. Gentleman sitting right next to us got it. Yes. I wanted Tanner to dive over and intercept it. We were too cold that night. It's amazing how crazy people go for a t-shirt, isn't it, Jerry? All right, here we go. We're going to Texas again here. Madeline Richards, Hereford, Texas. All right. Come on, Madeline. 2-9 our leader from Samantha Kingsbury. We got to get a 2-7 or better here, Jerry.
0: Yeah, we need some.
1: Here we go. Come on. Get him.
0: Shoot.
1: No.
0: Oh,
1: yeah. She did. She did.
0: 2-4. No flags.
1: Okay.
0: That's
5: the fast time of the day.
1: Yeah.
0: I'll take it.
5: 2.4.
1: And I thought that one extra loop of the rope was going to cost her, and it was actually perfect.
0: Good time.
1: 2-4. Yeah, that's darn good.
2: This is the best gift of the weekend.
6: What's that?
2: I've been to Walmart.
6: Yeah.
1: We've got just a few more to go in the breakaway rope.
2: Who wants a free
1: bag? Then, of course, we're on the Friday Center from CRP 4x4. We'll have one more chuck wagon race, and then the bull riding from Building by Design. A lot of great stuff still coming our way, and we'll have our performance of the rodeo from Eaton A&W as well.
5: Oh, man, it bounced right on there. That is Shelby.
1: It looked like she got it around him quick, but that rope just stayed with her.
0: Yeah, didn't quite let go.
1: I didn't see what the actual score was on that.
0: 3.8.
1: It was 3.8. Thank you, Jerry.
2: Is that a lady roping?
1: All right.
2: That's a lady roping.
5: It is a lady roping, yes. We've been roping for quite a while, these ladies.
7: Last 5 minutes or so.
2: Women rope?
5: Yeah.
2: How many people are
1: building new
2: for the
1: memories
2: ladies
1: at the Greeley Stampede? Thanks again for tuning in to Rodeo Radio. It's been so much fun over the last 5 years to do this and continuing the tradition. Again, thank you to Greeley Stampede for the upgrade on our digs up here. It sure is a different ballgame for us.
0: This is a good little VIP step up here.
1: Yeah, it really is. Here we go. Oh, that's quick. No! I was quick because it hit him on the side of the head.
0: Throw it out and it just slipped right over his nose.
1: Oh, that's disappointing there. Looks like we've got at least one more.
2: You know what I love about these summer days?
5: Almost every what?
2: I love the tattoos.
5: You do?
2: How many people have a tattoo? Make some noise.
1: Okay, a lot of tattoos in the building.
2: Hello, everybody. Yeah. My wife got a tattoo 10 years ago. She got a butterfly on her back. Now, it looks like a buzzard in a trap.
1: Yeah, he's going to be alone tonight.
0: Doghouse for him.
1: Absolutely. Here we go. Out of Brock, Texas, Lindsay Ellsworth. Miss Aircalf.
5: With an empty loop and a rope tie. So the Tito's.
1: If we're going in order, are they getting that barrier ready again? I thought we might have one more, not sure. Looks like there's a couple more over there.
0: Yeah.
1: We got a couple under three scores. That's what I was hoping for. I said, let's get a 2-7. Madeline Richards from Hereford, Texas, threw down a 2-4. Great score. It is beatable, though.
0: It is beatable.
1: It is beatable.
5: I was thinking about that buzzer.
1: Will this... next contestant from Boudreaux, Wyoming, Callie Kaufman, it looks like. And that'd probably be Boudreaux. Somewhere in Wyoming, Jerry.
0: It's up north.
1: Yep. Come on, girl. Oh, that horse wants to go. Just getting fidgety back and forth. Come on, let them go. There we go. Throw it. Throw it.
0: Yes, sir.
5: Way to go, Kelly.
0: 3.5. No flags.
1: No penalty.
0: No penalty.
1: 3-4. 3-4 for Callie.
0: So, great time in the money, so she was still in the top three.
16: What a breakaway roping.
1: Yeah, that was one of the better breakaway roping events. It was tight. I mean, there was a lot of competition in there. I mean, we only had five scores, but, you know, at least three of those. When you start talking sub-3.5, and we had four of those, that's pretty darn good.
0: Yeah, and they're all within tenths of a second.
1: Right? Oh, absolutely. Quick. Yeah, it's going to set up to make it interesting in the breakaway for the next four rodeos.
0: Yeah.
1: You know, put a pretty good thing there when you throw up a 2-4. It's going to be the work. But we have a 1-9 that happened earlier that is the leader, a 1-9, and it followed by a 2.0 and a 2-1. That was the mark we talked about last year, Jerry, was that 1-9.
0: Yeah.
1: And that's what it takes to win it, which is just amazing to me. All right, that is going to wrap up our breakaway roping. We have the staff out here right now putting the barrels up, getting ready for one of the biggies, the barrel racing, brought to you by CRP 4x4. Big thank you to CRP 4x4 for all of their support throughout the years. We are looking forward to the barrel racing. We'll have it for you next. You're listening to Brian Garrett and Jerry Lemons. 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
8: 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Throws the ball, fades. Deep corner, caught. 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
10: Freeland is set. 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He strikes out the side with the bases loaded.
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22: Turned over. 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One-timer. He scores. Nathan McKinnon, 40 goals on the season. 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
1: We are back at Rodeo Radio, brought to you by Lemons Heating and Cooling. If you need to get your system checked out, make sure it is ready for this hot summer ahead. There's nobody better to call than the buddy sitting next to me, Jerry Lemons. Jerry's been doing it for over 25 years, so be sure to check in with him and his fantastic crew. You got some great people working for you, Jerry.
0: Yes, I've had a phenomenal team. It's hot out now. Make sure you get things taken care of.
1: Absolutely, and is it a bad time, actually, to get your heating system looked at to make sure it's good for when...
0: No, there's no bad time, right?
1: Yeah.
0: Get them both taken, because it takes both pieces of equipment to make your furnace and your air conditioner work, so get them checked out.
1: Let me ask you one thing on that before we get started with the barrel racing. Is one of the things, and I think we've talked about this before, that people can do to help their air conditioner run well and their heating system is change your damn filter.
0: Change the filter monthly.
1: Monthly is what you recommend,
0: Jerry? I can't tell you the amount of customers that they'll come and say, well, I changed it 6 months ago. Our altitude and our thin air, it takes a lot more air movement to make this system work properly. Change it once a month. You'll have a cleaner system. You'll have cleaner air in the house. And also your condenser outside, wash it off with a water hose. Even though you can't see dirt and debris, when you wash it down, you'll see mud fall down. So it's packed inside of there.
13: So there are things we can do to have to give you a call.
0: Yeah,
13: you want to make... But if it comes to that, you do that.
0: Yeah, we'll take care of it.
13: No doubt. Yeah, that's one thing that since I've known you and talked to you, I've tried to be much more diligent on changing the filters.
0: Right.
13: Because that is such a simple thing that if you don't do, can really cost you.
0: Yeah, because it's going to happen in the extreme heat. You're going to be hot. We're trying to get to you as soon as we can. You know, we want to make sure the customer gets taken care of, but when it gets hot, there's a lot of customers.

0: And then after that, we're ready for one of the crowd favorites. We did a poll on our right-hand construction poll question on Good Morning Melco, your favorite rodeo event. Of course, bull riding is always going to be the
1: always top.
0: You know, you could probably preface that by saying, aside from bull riding, what's your favorite? But what we found was there were as many people saying barrel racing and just a couple less saying mutton busting to go
1: as
0: up
1: the
0: there
1: top.
0: With the bull riding.
1: Nice.
0: These are the two, in my mind, premier events. I love all the events, but the barrel racing and the bull riding. Yep.
1: That's why they probably drop them down to the last two.
0: They know what
1: Save
0: they're doing
1: the
0: as far
1: last.
0: As they're going. Yeah, no doubt about that. You know what I really love watching is these horses work. The barrel racing horses, you see some of the most beautiful animals. It's a different beast than what we see in here in the saddle bronc and in the bareback. They just carry themselves different. You can feel the relationship of rider and
1: horse. Huge relationship.
0: I don't think there is. I mean, you talk about they'll sleep with the horse, you know. And that is, I have seen more of a bond that develops between a barrel racer and their horse. Yeah,
1: absolutely.
0: You know, than a spouse.
1: Right.
0: Yeah, you know.
1: Spouses are usually in the doghouse.
0: Yeah, that's exactly right. Honey, I got some stuff for you to shovel. That would be it. Now, our barrel racers are going to be coming from all over. We have several from Colorado, as we have a couple of Fort Lupton cowgirls ready to go. We have somebody from Fort Collins. We have Yuma represented. Nunn is represented. Eaton is represented. Man, we are definitely Colorado packed in the barrel race.
1: Now, these girls have to, they're competing against a clock. So from one end of the arena to the other, they're going to make a clover leaf and get around each barrel before they get back across the finish line. They cannot tilt the barrel over, they'll get a penalty. So you're trying to stay as tight as you can to that barrel without tilting it over to get to the next one.
0: You know what we see so often, the first barrel, you get wide. The first one just trying to get it. And then that horse comes. Cuts that second one kind of tight, and to me it's the third one that gets knocked over the most.
2: Yeah.
0: Here we go. We are underway.
1: Oh,
0: James Mardivore.
1: What a stutter right there on that barrel.
0: Coming around the third barrel, what are you seeing, Jerry?
1: We're going to see... She had a little stutter step on that first barrel, so those are just split seconds that are going to add up to him. Even when you go wide on a barrel, it doesn't look like it's out of sync. It looks like they're doing what they're supposed to, but those are split seconds, tenths of a second, that add on to your time.
0: No question. No question. And we talk about this all the time as well, but it's that there are some horses who may be a little slower around the barrels, but that home stretch is where they're
1: at. That home stretch.
0: Yep. But where are we going here?
3: All right. Here's what we do.
0: Christy Heffley from Home Bliss.
3: Don't knock them over. It is time.
0: Coming around that third barrel now. Let's see how tight she can take this. Well done on the third. Now kick it in and bring it home, girl. Bring it home. Boy, it looks like the horse stalled out just a little bit there on the home stretch, didn't it, Jerry?
1: Right, give it to full horsepower.
0: See what that ended up as a time. I missed the first time. Well, I may have got that wrong. I think you said Megan Albrecht. Oh, that's who's coming up next.
1: So that was. How did we miss the time?
0: I never got a time on that.
1: I didn't either.
0: I did not see.
3: Turn to the right.
0: Way wide on that first barrel, Jerry.
1: That one hurts.
0: Coming in on the second one. Took that one nice and tight, but I think lost a lot on that first one. Here comes the home stretch. This horse looks like it can run, though. 15, 16, 17. It's going to be 18-plus there.
1: 18-2-9.
0: For Megan. All right, 18-2-9 from Megan Albrecht from Deming, New Mexico.
1: Now we're going to Christy
0: Heffley from Pine Bluffs, Wyoming. This is who I thought we had earlier. And here she comes trotting out. That horse just looks so proud. Here we go. Kick

0: In, got that first barrel inside, going around the first one, took it out. That's a bummer. But they keep going, man. You got to keep going. Get something up there.
1: Yeah, you want to score because you never know what's going to happen.
0: No, you don't. And, you know, aside from knocking that first barrel over, the other two were really good. You know, it looked like a nice run. That and it's got to be so hard to just keep it going after, you know, you feel your heart just stop when that barrel goes.
2: Fort Collins, Colorado.
1: So 18-5, 2 plus 5.
0: 23-5-2. Peyton Brown here, isn't this for Fort Collins?
1: Barrel down. Oh, she's over the front of the saddle.
0: Oh my, she went down. Oh my goodness.
1: She went from the saddle to the front of the saddle and then tried to pull back and lost control of the buckle off.
0: Jerry, you saw that happening. You obviously had your eyes trained on there. You could just see her starting to lose it forward.
1: Yeah. From that, there was just a quick, like a stutter step, and then she went from in the middle of the saddle to the front of the saddle, and then a little lack of control.
0: You know, I know that happens, but man, I can't remember the last time I saw that.
1: I haven't seen one come off in a while.
0: No. Oh, poor gal.
1: But she got up, walked away, horse is fine.
0: Yeah, no, everyone's fine. You'll ride another day. You'll do that. You just, you know, you throw this one out of your memory if you can, but... Yeah, it'd be interesting to talk to her and see what happened.
1: Yeah.
0: You know, that's a rarity. You do not see that very often. And again, I believe she was the Fort Collins cowgirl. I think that was Peyton Brown.
2: J.J. Baldwin, Lufkin, Texas.
0: Okay.
1: J.J. Baldwin.
0: Lufkin, Texas. Another Texas cowgirl. They're obviously hiding way back there. I haven't seen them come around the corner yet.
1: Yeah, they just built those two new kind of patio areas right in the corner, so it's blocking a little view on where they're coming from.
0: That's what's different. Here we go. A little slow heading in there, don't you think, Jerry?
1: Yeah, it's a little...
0: Okay, going around barrel number two.
1: Looking around nice tight.
0: Take a three still. Oh, okay, stayed. Under 17.
1: No. 18-22.
0: Penalty free, though.
1: Yep.
0: 18-22 for J.J. Baldwin from Lufkin, Texas.
1: You've got a lot of horsepower to get around the barrel, and there's still a lot of horse behind you.
0: Oh,
1: you can't see what's going on. I've seen girls reach down, and they could actually grab the barrel and keep it standing up.
0: Really?
1: So a lot of action in there.
0: Can you do that?
1: Yes.
0: You can?
1: Yep.
0: I didn't know that. Wow. Okay. Well, that takes some coordination.
1: Lots of coordination. You're trying to move forward. You're looking behind you.
0: Wow. Go-around leader, 17 point. Is that a 9.8, Jerry?
1: 17.98 is a go-around leader time. So we're still not even. There's a lot of time to gain to get down back in those 17s.
0: Yeah, I believe J.J. Baldwin, who is our top right here, comes in fourth so far. In that, we've got more to go for, you know. They're just coming out, making the course a little better again for these gals to come out and try to improve on that. For today, it's an 18.22 from J.J. Baldwin is the best, but there's plenty of time up there to beat that.
2: And it's brought to you by Mr. Denver. Well, thank you. And a hats off to Jared Lichtenberg.
0: Again, as you mentioned it, Jerry, what a great crowd out here today. It really has filled in nicely. You're in for a good day. You just looked at how hot it was going to be. And you forget that, you know, they built this to keep you shaded as a fan.
1: Yeah, they've done very well with their production and what they built and how the structure of this place.
0: No question when you see how it's evolved throughout the years, you know.
1: Even when we get a big rain, like on Thursday night, 90%, 95% of all the stands are covered.
0: They were. We were in the 5% of work.
1: Yeah.
0: But But it just was because of the direction the rain came at us.
1: Yeah.
0: But yeah, that's, and keep that in mind if you're thinking like tomorrow's rodeo. You know, going to be another warm day out here, but when you're sitting in the shade like we are here and all of the spectators are, it's very, very comfortable.
1: Yeah, it is.
0: Yeah. I don't usually handle the 90s well, but this is great. I'm better with the 80s because I still live in them, Jerry.
1: Yeah. Well, working in the industry that I do with the heating and air, I deal with a lot of hot temperatures and hot customers.
0: Right? I bet you do.
1: So
0: yeah.
1: I get home at night and I'm going to turn it down to 70 degrees because I got to cool off.
0: Yeah, absolutely. All right, here we go.
2: Let's go, Jordan.
0: This is Jordan Muncy out of Yuma.
1: Got a little speed to this one. Nice on the turns.
0: Yeah, that horse is fast.
1: Nice and tight. Let's see if she brings it home.
0: Come on, girl.
1: Come on, girl. There you go. She got it. 17-8-0.
2: To the lead.
0: Listen to that crowd. They appreciate good rodeo. Is that 17-9-8, Jerry?
1: 17-8-0. We like those 17s in the barrel racing in this arena.
0: Oh, no question. It's a big arena, you know. Yeah, 17. You get in the 17s, you got a good chance. That was dynamite, but you could see it right away with that horse. It was just a quicker horse.
1: Yeah, yeah, had a little speed to that one.
0: Yeah. Came out and attacked pretty well. Morgan Addison. Coming up next from Wolford, Texas, 17-8, again, the time to beat now.
2: This morning, wow.
0: Seems like a pretty quick horse again, Jerry.
1: Got some good speed to her, nice tight turns. Let's see if she can bring it home.
0: Kind of speed does it have on the home stretch? Oh, I think this could be good, Jerry.
1: 17-4-4.
2: Can you say
0: something has happened, Jerry?
1: There's a little energy change in the runs now.
0: Yes, there
2: it's
0: is.
2: 17-44.
0: Wow.
1: So we still have four more to go. Now there's a little pressure for the next four.
0: Absolutely. You can feel the gauntlet has dropped now.
1: Yeah.
0: You know, those last couple rides, it's like, hey, watch this, ladies. Outstanding. Love seeing that. Next should be Jamie Wells from Nunn. Had the honor of being an honorary Nunnion years ago. Was the Grand
1: awesome.
0: Marshal in the Nunn Parade.
1: Nice.
0: Yeah.
1: Four cars.
0: And two horses. We brought them.
1: That's awesome. It's amazing to see all the small communities and the events that they put on and how those communities come together.
0: I absolutely love it. It's really what makes Colorado so special.
1: Yeah.
0: Let's see, could she's going to be more 18?
1: Yeah, just 1908.
0: 1908 for Jamie Wells out of Nunn. Not a bad run at all. Just
1: didn't quite have the speed to it.
0: Yep, just a little slower. Technically very well done around the barrels and so forth, just not the horsepower, if you will, that the earlier contestants had. We should be going to Seminole, Oklahoma now with Suzanne Van Ness. See if Suzanne can top that 17-4-4. Great looking horse there. Pretty decent on the first barrel, Jerry. Hard to read anything there.
1: She's got a long stride to her, so it looks like she's moving faster.
0: Now, here's where that long stride could come in right here.
1: It's going to be...
0: I don't think it's enough, Jerry.
1: No, need a little more kick on that one. 17-8.
0: Again, excellent score, tied for the second best of the night. But it's amazing how just like 3/10 of a second or 3/100 of a second can look that different.
1: Yeah, and is it the stride, is it the girl, is it the horse, or is it the barrels? You know,
0: yeah,
1: all those combinations.
0: Absolutely. And I thought the way that one was going with that stride that it might pick up some ground on the straightaway heading home.
1: Yeah.
0: But that just didn't transpire. All right, next up should be Riley Haller from Eaton.
1: Yeah. Local girl.
0: Yeah, let's go. Come on, Riley. Come on, Riley. Oh, a little wide on that first one.
2: Colorado, everybody.
0: Cut it tight. Let's go. Good job on number two. Heading into that third barrel.
2: Get around. Get
0: right
2: around.
0: About. Oh, it stayed. Kick it in, girl. Can you get in under 18? Not quite.
1: 18-3-4.
2: 18-34.
1: So still great time, but not really in the top four.
0: No, and really close to losing that barrel,
1: yeah.
0: The third one. But
2: San Luis Obispo,
0: yeah, I think she did what she could do with that one. Avery Ledesma.
1: Should be the last one.
0: San Luis Obispo, California should be our last competitor in the barrel race.
1: It's a long way to travel from California, bringing a horse all the way across the mountains to get here. Who knows where she's going next?
0: Yeah, no question. And again, barrel racing brought to you by CRP 4x4. Thank you to the crew there. Here we go. Good looking horse.
2: California lady.
1: Nice run. There's a little bit of speed there. Looking good. Second barrel.
0: That's nice job.
1: See if she can get her across.
0: 7.65. Does that put her as the second best?
1: That puts her in second and tied for third and fourth.
0: Very good. Very good. Good section of barrel racing there. You know, we had a couple of sub-18 scores, which is what we were looking for. In fact, four of them. That's pretty good. That was nice. And the one I go back to is, I can't remember her name, but that actually went off the front of the horse.
1: Bucked off, yeah.
0: Yeah, that was, that's something I have not seen out here before. But a great section of barrel racers. Congratulations to all the contestants. And it was a treat for all of us here to see and watch. As the crew goes out and cleans up after the CRP 4x4 barrel racing, we're going to take a break and get ready. We'll have one more chuck wagon race, which are always exciting. And then it's time for the Buildings by Design bull riding to finish out this performance of Rodeo Radio. 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
0: 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Brian Gary here with my buddy Jerry Lemons. Jerry, we've come to that part of the afternoon. Just wrapped up with the barrel racing. Really good group of barrel racers today.
1: It was some nice, good runs, clean runs. A little mishap on one, but, you know, She walked away. It's all good. She'll head to the next one.
0: Oh, no doubt. And, you know, has the memory of being here, have that happen, but overcome in the next rodeo. That's what it's all about. And that's what every one of these contestants has to go with. You do not have perfect nights.
1: No, you don't have time to wallow over what just happened. You got to reset your focus, reset your memory, and get to the next one.
0: Yeah, it's part of being a professional rodeo cowboy or cowgirl is to do that. Now, as the fence is getting set up for our bull riding from Buildings by Design, when I think of my love of rodeo and how it started and when it began, you know, I can go back to the Larry Mahan days for me. Was one of those guys that I loved. When I first got to meet some of the guys like Tuff Edelman and Ross Coleman, you know, and guys like that, I really started to get this appreciation for it. But I think I was more a fan of the bulls to start with. When I think back of bulls like Bodacious and Red Rock.
1: Some phenomenal animals and power that those guys instilled in those animals and how they performed.
0: Do you have any that stand out in your mind of bulls throughout the years, Jerry?
1: Bodacious, Red Rocks. You know, Red Rocks was kind of exclusive, and that's when
0: Lane Frost
1: was involved in that. And, you know, nobody could ride him. He was an unrideable bull. Bodacious was unbelievable, the power and the consistency of what that bull would do when he came out of the chute, and how many guys got hurt and badly hurt by that bull.
0: Yeah, it was an absolute superstar of rodeo. And on a local level, when I was announcing rodeos for, you know, over 10 years or so at the Sundance with Kevin Rich in the Wild Bunch Bull Riding Series, he had a bull named Chili Pepper that was one of the nastiest, and it was a local favorite. You know, the Cowboys wanted to draw that bull because they wanted to try to take him, but they knew the chances were
1: pretty slim.
0: Pretty none. Pretty none.
1: There was a lot of days at the Sundance. So I fought bulls out at the Sundance with Kevin Rich.
0: So you were probably doing it when I was announcing.
1: Very possible.
0: Yeah, I did that for so many years and loved it. And I loved it. And thank you to the Rich family and everybody who would do that. That gave a lot of cowboys an opportunity to get some time under the saddle to do things.
1: Yes.
0: Or on the saddle. You can do that at home.
1: No. And look at what that family's doing now. You know, now that Kevin's retired, they're running these American bullfights, which we'll see next Saturday night. He's got his boys that are out there doing it.
0: World champions.
1: Yeah,
0: you hear the crowd. You know what time it is.
1: The energy not stepped up a little bit.
0: Oh, it just Everyone's on their feet, Jerry. You look around. They're not sitting down. Toby Keith, courtesy of the Red, White, and Blue, could have something to do with that. But also the great American sport of bullriding is right here in front of us. Who do we have first? Toby Hale?
1: Yeah, Toby Hale.
0: Another Australian from Serena, Queensland.
1: It's amazing to see how big the sport is and where they're coming from overseas in different countries. Brazil, Australia.
0: Yes.
1: There's some fantastic athletes that are actually competing with these guys here locally. And vice versa. Some of these guys are going over there.
0: Very true. Here's one of them right here. You may have this as the first one, Jerry. So close. I thought Toby Hale had that. Yeah. I really did. Oh, my. You know, that was longer than anyone sat on one of these on Thursday night.
1: Yeah, yeah. Thursday night was a little rough for the bull riding.
0: Oh, absolutely.
2: The pool from Ulysses, right. Kansas, the one and only Lacey Butts.
0: Again, bull riding brought to you by Buildings by Design.
1: So they're announcing the bullfighters right now. I know these guys very well at a personal level. Chuck Swisher, Ryder Rich, and Lacey Metzel. This is a good team. They've been there for years. Chuck is actually retiring after this year.
0: Is he really?
1: Yeah, but those guys have a split-second job. The first 8 seconds, they're working for the contractor to make sure that bull does what he's supposed to and performs as well as he can. As soon as that 8 seconds over, you're working for that rider because you're going to protect him to 100% of your ability to make sure he's safe.
0: It is amazing the expertise these guys have and what they're doing. As crazy as they are, as wild as it looks, they know what they're doing. And here we go.
1: It's a gap. Little stutter step with that bull. He's turning out of the chute.
0: Oh, he's losing it.
1: Yep.
0: Oh, did he get stomped on or did he miss it?
1: He got a little hard action on him, but he's walking away.
0: Again, pretty darn close. He had to be on there for a good 6 seconds, wasn't he?
2: This is the one. It is.
0: Yeah, looking at the replay now, there was just a lot of twisting, right, turning. A
1: lot of action going on.
0: Yeah.
1: And these bulls are typically, you know what they're going to do. You know, they're kind of like your kids or your pets. You know what they're...
0: you know their tendencies.
1: Yeah, you know what they're going to do. Obviously, the riders will ask the owner of the animals, hey, what's he going to do? Is he going to turn to the left, turn to the right? What's his capabilities? But they don't always go that way. Things can change.
0: No, but they have those tendencies that you talk about.
1: You're trying to anticipate what he's going to do in your actions.
0: All right, where are we at here? Oh, that was quick.
1: Looked at the ground and
0: I looked down and see who it was, and he was gone. That was 7 times Thursday night.
1: Yeah.
0: What just happened right there is what we saw 7 times. Yep. No question. Again, we will have our rodeo performance of the day from Eaton A&W. We'll announce that at the end of this rodeo performance as well. This sounds like, is it Gavin Mitchell? Did I just hear him say, Jerry? From Grayford, Texas on Ice Age, I think is what we've got next. They are in the chute right down in front of us. We have such a great view of it. All that goes on and the amount of people helping.
1: There's not a better front row seat than this right here.
0: There really isn't, Jerry. This is as good as it gets. It's as close to being on the back as you're going to get. Hell of a lot safer.
1: It's not as fun, though.
0: Oh. There's something wrong with you. I played cowboy poker a bunch. Realized it was time to quit because I hadn't been mauled yet. Playing with that averages. I don't know what the hell we were thinking. I don't know what the hell you're thinking last time. Anyway, Jerry.
1: A couple of few loose marbles.
0: Yeah. All right, trying to get set in there. I think we're about ready. Looks like he's about to get the nod. That bull wants to go.
1: Make sure he stands square. Try to keep him as straight as he can before he opens that gate.
0: And trying to read who this is up there. Oh, yeah, we did. That's, Gavin Mitchell. All right, Gavin. Oh, that's right, Gavin. Boy, it's a short relationship, Jerry. It's like speed dating.
1: Yeah, you're either in or out.
0: 1.8 seconds, you're gone.
10: Will we get one today? Will we get a ride? What are you thinking?
1: We got to get. There's some good riders coming up.
0: Oh, I know
1: there's,
0: there are.
1: There's some competition, but the competition level's high. We got some good bulls. We have some good riders. Are they going to be on top of their game today?
0: Yeah, they definitely do. And thank you again for pointing out this great group of Cowboy Lifesavers that are out here. They are the best of the best. We are very fortunate here in Greeley to have the opportunity to have them perform every year.
1: Yeah.
0: I got to thank the Cowboys Bison Beers for those boys doing this thing all day.
1: Well, it's funny because you look at their job for the next 14 days, they're either doing 1 to 2 performances every day. They have to be in top shape. Last year, Chuck kind of blew his knee out and he had an accident. Well, he was back in the pen the next day. He didn't say, oh, I need a leave of absence. This is his job, so he's rolling.
0: I think we have Colton Byram coming up next from Mound City, Kansas. The bull is called Valley Steel Supply Dump Truck.
1: He's going to fill the dump truck after this one.
0: I think so. All right, getting ready. Gentlemen, getting ready to pull that chute open right now. Now and then I get a feeling. I'm hoping this is it, but I'm not sure. There's, as you said, Jerry, there's some very good Cowboys coming up yet. Somebody's going to do this today.
1: Let's see if this one's it.
0: They know just that split second they're ready. And that gate man has to be staring right there. You do not want to miss when they are ready to nod. That half-second delay can throw somebody way off. Let's do it. Come on, supply dump truck. Let this cowboy do his job. Here we go.
1: He's a little off.
0: Holy cow.
1: He's going to pull it back up. Oh,
0: that was one hell of an effort at the beginning.
1: He kind of
0: wanted
1: to start rolling to the right, and he had a little shift back to the left, and that threw him off balance. Once you get off balance, it's hard to get back in the center and get your lock in.
0: That first buck, that he meant business coming out. Then he started to get that turn on him as we're looking at the replay. I can't knock the cowboy at all. That's just, I don't know how the hell anybody does that. I don't know if this is a guy who was giving us problems Thursday night and wouldn't go in.
1: There was one that didn't want to play today.
0: No, not at all. All right, we are still skunked for the Cowboys so far. Next up,
1: Jacob
0: Carriage from Rockhampton, Queensland. It's on a bull named Bruce. It's named after our own Bruce Dick. Here we go. Come on, cowboy.

0: Come on, Jacob. This might be the one. This might be the one. I'll know in 2 seconds.
1: We'll get it right at the gate. That's
0: Buildings by Design, bringing us our bull riding coverage, and here we go.
2: Good effort on that cowboy, just a little. He was out of sync too far up front. He couldn't pull himself back.
0: It's the way it looked like right away, and once you feel that, it's really hard to recover.
2: You've got one jump, and you're either in or you're out. And once you're out of sync or out of line, it's hard to get back.
0: Well, you have to be so fluid on the back of one of these to just roll with what that body's rolling at.
2: There's a lot of horsepower right there.
0: Oh,
2: no
0: man.
2: Pun.
0: No kidding. All right, we have several more chances for you. I'm hoping somebody can get it done for us. I still feel we've got a ride in front of us.
2: We got some good energy. Let's see if we can make it happen today.
0: You know, we saw it work in the barrel racing. You know, it picked up on those last four or five. Started to get some good scores. That's where we're at right now in the bull ride.
3: How'd you like to get on a bull ride?
0: This one exactly, I mean, just right in front of us. Have a great view.
2: Going to Kyle Cheney.
0: Kyle Cheney from Powell, Wyoming.
2: There we go.
3: Come on.
0: I think he's got
2: Stayed in the center. Nice action in there. Nice
0: there. Stay there.
2: There you go. Got a score.
0: We got one. Today,
2: nice clean run, nice ride.
0: The bull sat there, it spun, and he looked like he was in total control and comfort position throughout that whole ride.
3: My goodness, the first qualified ride is an 80-point ride.
2: 80-point ride.
0: You know, and that's about, I think that's about right.
2: Yeah.
0: You know, again,
2: yeah,
0: I'm no expert.
2: Got a score, but, you know, if he's the only one that scores, he's going to take the money home.
0: Absolutely.
2: So.
0: Yeah, some nights an 80 sends you home sad.
2: Yeah.
0: There's other performances like this. I want it all, man.
2: Yeah, but we're going to see some 89s, 90s, especially when we get closer to the finals.
0: Oh, yes.
2: We're going to see some good runs.
0: Yep.
2: But they can pull it off today.
0: All right, next up looks like Dylan Tyner. This is an Eaton, Colorado cowboy.
3: Barber, Dyson, Forbes, Chrysler.
0: So this bull called Barber Dyson Ford Priceline. A lot of sponsorships involved there, maybe. Well, I give him a 6 for what's just happened in the shoot in front of us. Come on. This bull looks like it's ready to play. Come on. There we go. Oh, no. Oh, wow. Wow. Back up.
2: Got thumped.
0: Jerry, was it just me or did that bull come out backwards?
2: He kind of got stumbled in the gates. Couldn't quite get out, so that stumble just kind of threw everything off sync.
0: That's got to be so hard for the cowboy when just getting out of the gate is so unpredictable and you get thrown a little like that. Your balance gets shot right away. The chances of recovering are so slim. All right. Let's see. Do we have anybody else getting ready, or did that wrap it up?
2: They're trying to. They got a couple more bulls they're trying to push up.
0: Well, they show them as a go-round leader, Kyle Cheney with the 80. Yeah. That is going to wrap it up. That's going to wrap it up. Sound like Micah? Let's take a quick break here. Jerry and I are going to figure out who our performance of the day is from Eaton A&W. We'll announce that and wrap things up next. 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
0: 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Time for our performance of the rodeo from Eaton A&W. And Jerry, we talked about this. We had several candidates, but Tom Webster's saddle bronc ride really stood out today.
2: Well, he's got an 85 in the competition that we're playing with and the caliber of the horses, that was a nice ride.
0: Yeah, it really was. Really good rodeo today. Some great performances. Look forward to tomorrow's rodeo. I know, Jerry, you'll be back on that one with Tanner tomorrow. Coach Ed Lamb of the UNC Bears is going to come down and do a little play-by-play you guys as well. So it'll be a great time. Jerry, thank you, man. I appreciate you.
2: Brian, I appreciate your friendship, the communication that we have, and it's been fun. 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
4: Partly cloudy with highs today in the mid-90s, but we'll get a break from the storms. 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
16: May vary.
17: All right, it's time now for our AI tool of the week. Can you do like a sounder for that? Okay, that was lame.
18: You said, could you? Oh, my gosh.
17: Okay, we liked it. You know, you don't have to use Photoshop anymore. And no. You don't have to hire graphic designers. And I'm sorry if you're a graphic designer, but that's just the way the world is right now. Okay, Claude has this brand new design tool that if you haven't used it, and if you need to make a deck, if you need to make marketing materials, let's say you have the design for some type of prototype widget, something that you want to produce – it's really phenomenal. You just sign into claude.ai/design. You tell it what you need, a pitch deck, a website mock-up, whatever it is. And it actually goes through step by step. And it gives you, it asks you questions. Do you like this? Tell me what you want this. And literally in like 10 minutes, you have a whole redesigned whatever you give it.
18: But I thought Claude didn't do images. This has got to be brand new.
17: Oh, it's just brand new. That's what we're talking about.
18: Wow, because I've tried images before, and it doesn't.
17: This is more not just images. This is more a design.
18: Okay.
17: I mean, so if you wanted to say, here's what my website looks like now, show me what it can look like.
18: But it does reproduce out images, yes, that you can then just translate to your website.
17: Right, exactly.
18: Okay.
17: But you might want to start, you might want to use Gemini for the images or ChatGPT for the images. But if you're like me and just a design fool, I mean, I don't know if you noticed what I'm wearing today, but like blue pants and a blue shirt and a white jacket and tan shoes.
18: Sure.
17: Okay. My brain does not work that way. I mean, I even told you before we came on the air today, I said, I wanted to wear this white jacket, but I couldn't figure out what to put on. So I took a picture of it with Claude. I said, Claude, what can I wear with this white jacket?
18: And it told you to put on the same color pants and shirt?
17: Yes.
18: You couldn't get there?
17: I told you, I'm a little challenged when it comes to design.
18: I can't talk.
17: But, yeah, I mean, look at you, schlub man. It's called Claude Design. We have a link to it over at commando.com. We have more of your phone calls still to come.
16: 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With everything being said about AI, you may be surprised to find that Google still controls 90% of the search market. Yes, I said 90%. In less than a year, its stock price has more than doubled. And so far, ChatGPT has not spelled the quick, predicted death of Google. In fact, I don't believe that Google will experience a quick death, maybe not even a death at all. Now, there's no question that chatbots are an existential threat, so Google will pivot and adapt. And for the first time in 25 years, look for a major redesign with Google's AI as Google defends its dominance. 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
19: Partly cloudy with highs today in the mid-90s, but we'll get a break from the storms. 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
17: 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I love going to Sedona.
18: Oh, of course. Red Rocks.
17: It's gorgeous.
18: Downtown Sedona, have you been to the strongest vortex in the world?
17: I have not.
18: That's in Sedona. Coincidentally, square in the middle of a gift shop. But still, it is the strongest vortex in the world.
17: Well, joining us right now is Michael in Sedona, Arizona. And so, Michael, do you know where that vortex is located?
21: I'm not sure. Maybe it might be up at the Chapel of the Holy Cross, possibly.
18: No, it's in some roadside gift shop that's trying to sell like $70 wind chimes, but it's there.
21: Never knew that.
17: So tell us what's going on.
21: I guess one of my side gigs here was do a little bit of ride sharing. So I happened to have an incident where you know, I went and accepted a ride that took me out from Sedona all the way out to the VOC, which is the Village Folk. And the fare was like $20, and I'm like, okay, hey, that's pretty good. So I head all the way out there, and I'm supposed to pick up somebody named Sam.
17: Okay.
21: So I get to the location, and I don't see a guy, but I do see an older lady, and she's like got a walker, she's holding a phone, she's got a bag in her hand, she's walking up towards my car, and I'm like wind down my window as she gets towards my passenger side, and I said, hello, are you Samantha or Sam? Are you looking to get a ride? And she goes, no. Are you a courier? And I said, no, I'm an Uber driver, and I'm supposed to be picking up somebody named Sam at this location. She goes, well, I don't know a Sam. So she starts walking by me, and I stop, and I step out, and she's talking to somebody, and, you know, I look at her, and I'm like, is somebody trying to tell you to give somebody, you know, financial stuff or gift cards to a courier? And she goes, I'm not allowed to talk about it. It's confidential. I says, just stop where you're at. I says, that's a scam. Don't do that. And I was a police officer, 32 years, and I helped her back into her house, had her call the sheriff's department.
17: Good. That's great.
21: And sat with her and her husband. Her husband confirmed with their bank. And she goes and tells me, she says, you know, somebody from the bank called up, you know, the prior week and said their accounts had been hacked.
17: Oh.
21: And they managed to pry confidential information, you know, the account numbers, passcode numbers. And then so they had that. All they needed was the physical cards because she was going to turn over the banking cards to the courier. And I believe I was sent directly to that address.
17: Mm-hmm.
21: So the criminals were more than likely using the Uber platform
17: to collect
21: to hire an Uber.
17: Yeah.
21: To go to the house to be the pickup.
17: Wow.
21: Because you can text an Uber driver or you can call them.
17: Mm-hmm.
21: But I didn't have my phone with me. I left it in a car. I don't know if they were trying to contact me or not. But I do know that the pickup was supposed to go back to Sedona. So if that was the case and I was to pick up their, you know, their cards from the bank, I was going to drop them off somewhere in Sedona, or at least that's what who wanted me to do. But I didn't do that, obviously. I noticed what was going on.
17: Then it's like, okay, so who in Sedona was going to be doing
18: right.
17: the pickup?
18: It's not like it's offshore or in some country you never heard of. It's happening right down the street.
17: So they hired some.
21: Yeah
17: what they do
18: a
17: is
18: mule.
17: They hire a mule, and and then they're going to take that to maybe a you know, UPS store or whatever.
18: Or since it was a credit card, they would just have the number and the CCV on the
17: that's
18: back.
17: True. And then just take a pic and make it go.
18: Yeah, it's
17: let
18: over.
17: It wow, that's really something. Do you know how much money they were dealing with?
21: No, I didn't bother asking. I was glad to able to stop something like that. It isn't the first time that's happened to me in my career, but I don't know. It's felt good to help people again.
17: Well, it is. And you know, thank goodness that you were there. Because who knows how much they would have lost, right?
18: And, right. Other people wouldn't even been paying attention. They would have just taken the cards, made the delivery, did their job.
17: Yeah. But, you know, Michael, gold star for you today.
18: Absolutely.
17: Thank you for helping out that gal. Kristen in Jacksonville, you're up next. Hi there, Kristen.
1: Hello.
17: Welcome.
1: Hi. I was wondering how to use AI to assist with my mom's medical problem. She was diagnosed with a very rare mycobacterium, and when I search information on it, and it's in the eye, the cornea, and when I search information on it, I just get this multitude of stuff that may not apply, that, you know, is in a different area of the body, and I'm just wondering how to write a prompt in AI so that I can get the correct information back to see what kind of treatment there is she getting the right
17: And it's
1: treatment?
17: Phenomenal when you can do this. It really is. I don't know if you saw the story, but AI just solved 18 previously, they couldn't figure out what was wrong with these kids, 18 various diseases with children the other day. I mean, 18 diseases.
1: Awesome.
17: I mean, wow. And so now these kids are not sitting there going like, oh, we don't know what's wrong with you. Mm-hmm. Now we can do a treatment. First thing is that whenever you're doing a medical prompt, just know that, you know, none of these chatbots are HIPAA compliant, right? You can turn on a temporary chat and also redact all your mom's personal information, okay?
1: Okay.
17: And then you want to, you first, your first step is to always tell it, what type of medical specialist do you need it to be? So, and then it will assume that persona, say, you know, this is my mom. She's how old? These are her conditions. This is what the prognosis is. And I'm looking for alternative treatments, additional facilities to take her, put everything in plain English, right, so we can understand it. Look for any clinical trials, any therapies that may be out of the box. Put it all in a list. And then also give me 10 questions that I can ask her current doctor that I may not have thought of before. So you're going to think of AI as your advocate, Kristen.
1: Okay.
17: And then you're going to go back and forth, back and forth, back and forth. And then what I would do at that point is I would take that report from, say, let's say you started ChatGPT. I would take that report and then I would paste it into Gemini. And I would say, this is what ChatGPT says. What do you think, Gemini? And then Gemini will come in and then I'd take that report and the ChatGPT report and I plug it into Claude and see what Claude says. And then from there, you're going to have three different opinions, but a lot more information that you can understand. And you should try it. Have you ever tried anything like that?
18: No. Anytime I ask ChatGPT about health, it just says go to the emergency room. So I've given up.
17: How can you tell if there's a stalker on your phone? Still to come here on the Kim Komando Show.
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1: Sports fans are a special, special breed, and we love them so much. It is the Josh Graham Show, nationwide Westwood One Sports. And something that is special and maybe hard to understand about sports fans. You do have fans that want to make sure at every point they defend their team and defend their city and saying, we are the best, and if you slight us, we're going to let you know. But sometimes things can be so bad that you get defensive of the bad. And that's something that has happened, too, in us asking the question, is Minnesota sports hell USA? If not, what is? Because Josh Jacobs is telling me, who's taking your calls at 310-840-4910, that the folks in Cleveland are mad that we don't think Cleveland is the answer. Sarah in Cleveland, do I have this right? Is Cleveland sports hell USA?
2: It 100% is. I mean, I'll just start with the Cleveland Browns. The fact that there's even conversation that we could possibly have Deshaun Watson as our quarterback.

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1: A lot of big changes are happening in Weld County, but one thing that has been consistent for over 100 years is the Weld County Fair. Hi, it's Tanner Schwent from Good Morning NOCO here. 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
1: Man, it's good to be on the air here on a Saturday night. Hopefully you're having a great day, great evening. You can follow me on Twitter, Instagram, TikTok, Facebook, at Mike Wickett. You can always jump in on the show, 310-840-4910. This show is better with you, all right? If it's just me talking or our producer, Will, that's one thing, but it's always better with you, 310-840-4910. Whether you're listening on one of the hundreds of radio stations carrying this program all across America, Sirius XM Channel 375, the Westwood One Sports app, or you can tell your smart speaker, hey, Alexa, play Westwood One. Lots to get to. There's been so much news this week. So much news has happened this week. We will get to why I'm sad about the Brendan Sorsby story. We'll do Did It Stick later on in the show, and also the WNBA has to be the dumbest of all professional leagues. I don't get it. We're going to talk about it. It's the dumbest league of all the pro sports. I think Kathy Engelbert is doing a horrific job, and she's the commissioner of the league. But more on that in a bit. Biggest story of the week, I mean, it had to be Giannis getting traded. Like, we knew it was going to happen. The Bucks put out the deadline, their self-imposed deadline to trade Giannis before the NBA draft, and they did it. And this has been going on for a while. We know that there's just been so many twists and turns and rumors and shams trying to push Giannis out for the last 2 years. And there's like 87 layers to this whole story about Giannis Antetokounmpo getting traded to the Miami Heat. And he got sent along.

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2: 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Chris Wood, editor, publisher with Biz West.
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5: Brady's got the guests you want to hear.
1: Head coach for the Colorado State Rams, Jim Mora.
6: The process is ongoing, but one thing that's been consistent is their willingness to just really embrace what we're trying to become and the things that we're asking them to do, and we tell them why we're asking them to do them, and when we do, they just go 100% at it.
5: The topics you need to know.
1: For the Broncos to be considered front runners from the NFL crew at Fox, the buy-in has to be they believe Bo Nix is going to take it to that next level. This is why when Bo got hurt, I was like, I don't know how much that decreases or increases their chances of beating the Patriots, weather be damned.
5: And the takes that get you fired up.
1: John texting, and people that sell investment items and 401k retirement instruments can't invest in certain stocks. That's been a rule for years. Yeah, that's why gambling is so tight when it comes to athletes. This is a bad look.
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7: We're giving Coach Speak a whole new meaning. Hear Coach Speak weekdays 10 to 11 on Northern Colorado's Voice, 103.1 and 1310 KFKA. 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